0: And we are back. The song you just heard was Beautiful Liar by Monsta X. Right before that, you heard the brand new Cross Jeans song. It is called Helicopter. Then you heard Fashion by Cordis. And then, of course, right before that, you heard the brand new song from Idol, and it's called Crow. So let's talk about it. First off, what were your thoughts on Crow? Because I kind of loved it.
1: I feel like Idol always has good songs.
0: They do. I would agree. They really know how to change up their concept to fit every song, too. Like, they really are the definition of, like, duality.
1: Yeah.
0: You would agree with that?
1: Yes.
0: Do you have a favorite song by them? She dost not know.
1: Lion.
0: Cute.
1: No, that's
0: Senorita. I do that just to make her mad. Anyways, I also really love their music. I feel like at the beginning I didn't really love their music, but I kind of wonder if that was because they weren't given
1: themselves.
0: The full... Yeah, they weren't themselves. They weren't given the full reign of, like, deciding, like, what their sound was or sounds like. So I kind of wonder if that's why I didn't really like it, because it just didn't feel... It didn't feel genuine, honestly, their first couple of songs, at least. I think Lion feels genuine. That was diving more into, like, their...
1: That was, like, the, what's the kingdom? Queendom?
0: Queendom. Which they had more reign on, more free reign on.
1: They were the very first one.
0: They were.
1: What?
0: What?
1: I'm talking about, you know, like, Kingdom, Road to Kingdom.
0: Yeah, it's Queendom.
1: It is?
0: Road to Queendom? No, they didn't have a Road to Queendom.
1: What
0: they just had
1: it?
0: Queendom.
1: Oh. Yeah.
0: Yeah. It
1: wasn't Lion written for that?
0: I believe so.
1: Pretty sure. I don't remember.
0: I'm pretty sure it was written for Queendom. It's a very well done song. So I do love that one. But I think, like, I really love Nude.
1: I was going to say, I also really like Nude.
0: Yeah, I just like what it stands for, too. I feel like a lot of times they have, like, commentary on political and social issues with, like, in regards to, like, women specifically. And I think that it's really, really, really well done. They've had a few that were about women empowerment. I think Nude is one of them. But then, like, another one is, like, Super Lady. Like, they have a few that are very women-forward. And I really like that vibe. So, plus, I think they're good songwriters. Like, they've kind of found a groove that works for them. Because I know in the beginning people were kind of complaining about their, like, part distribution was kind of skewed, but I kind of wonder if that's what works for them now, if they've really, like, continued to have that part distribution throughout their disc choreography. So, I don't know. I think Crow is really, really good. It makes me want to go watch the dance, because I've heard it's a wild dance, but I also just kind of want to... You know, now that I've heard the song, I'm like, ooh, it'd be fun to watch the dance. So I think that's the next thing in store for me, personally. Yeah, what?
1: Nothing.
0: Oh, it looked like you had something to say. No. Let's talk about Cross Jean. Cross Jean's back!
1: Are you sure it's only two members?
0: They're back!
1: Hold on, let me look it up.
0: Go ahead and look it up. I personally really liked the song. I thought that it felt very Cross Jean of them to release a song like that. Guys, if you don't know who Cross Jean is, they've been around a long time. Personally,
1: 2012. Yes.
0: Shut up. That makes me feel ancient. Absolutely ancient. But they're wonderful. They're a wonderful, wonderful group. I personally really love their music. My personal favorite is Black or White, but they have a bunch of really, really good ones. There's one called Nahago Yoja. Yeah, that one. I like that one a lot. Yeah. It's a really good song. So, like, for those of you newer K-pop fans who are listening and maybe have never heard of the name Cross Jean, I urge you to go, like, familiarize yourself with their discography, because they're awesome. Like, literally, they are amazing. And I have nothing but good things to say about them. They have a hilarious... So let me tell you, this is... Okay. You ready for... I feel like I need to, like, you know, like... sit up for this one. she was a slouchin'. So let me go ahead and tell you a story time. So Cross Jean Okay, back in the day, K-pop had this really popular trend. It was the Annyeong Cleopatra game, where you would basically just try to get higher and higher and higher with your voice and outdo the person before you. So, like, with each person in this little line, the sound would get higher, and the goal is to get higher than the person before you. So, Crossgene did this. It was very popular on variety shows, but Crossgene did this with... Was it SF9? I believe it was SF9. It's hilarious. It is one of the funniest, like, of the Annyeong Cleopatra games I've seen ever, period. Like, they really made a name for themselves just being kind of goofy, and that makes it really fun, in my opinion. Let me see if I can find it real fast. Let's see. So, yes, it was SF9. So, they were in a competition against SF9 with the Annyeong Cleopatra game. They also did a, oh my goodness. Did they do an RPD against them, too? I think they did. I don't know. It's really funny, guys. I'm just here to tell you, Crossgene are great. They're just phenomenal. They truly, like... I don't know, they just transcend. I personally really love them, if you can't tell. And I was just very excited to see that they came out with a new song. So I don't think they were one of the groups in my head that was going to have a comeback anytime soon. So can you figure out how many members?
1: Two.
0: It was two?
1: Yeah, it's only
0: two. Which two?
1: Shin and Wonchan. Which I'm like, I'm looking...
0: Isn't Shin the one with the really
1: He's the new
0: crazy
1: leader.
0: Hair? Oh, no.
1: I don't know. Well, because I'm looking at, like, profiles, you know, and it says he's the leader.
0: Mm.
1: But there's only technically three members. But who's Wonchan?
0: I don't quite remember.
1: Because I can't find it.
0: I'm also not going to lie to you guys. When I was listening to K-pop and kind of getting into a bunch of groups back then, like back when I got into Crossgene, I more or less listened for the music. I didn't necessarily learn every member's name.
1: I knew Casper.
0: I knew Casper, and that was pretty much it.
1: And then I knew there was a Japanese member.
0: Mm.
1: Takuya is what I just saw.
0: Oh. I remember him because he was very pretty. Mm-hmm. Very pretty in the Annyeong Cleopatra video that I was talking about. Very, very pretty.
1: Who are you?
0: Well, he was, like, the really funny member that they kept sending out for all the girl group dances, too. I have a really good memory. Oh, my God.
1: Oh, formerly known as Yongsak is Wonchan.
0: Is one of those the one with the tree hair?
1: I don't remember. I only remember Casper. I'm going to look it up. Hold on.
0: She going to look it up. Yeah, it's super, super fun. They're a fun group. I liked the new song. It felt very them, honestly. But, like, more their ballads and whatnot, which... What?
1: I was trying to think of how to spell it.
0: Oh.
1: Off the top of my head.
0: Right. So, yeah, I really like their ballads and stuff, too. So I think that this is just great. It made me so happy.
1: No.
0: It wasn't?
1: Sangmin.
0: Sangmin, right. That's who I ended up really liking. Let me tell you what. In Nalhago Yoja, he's got what I like to call tree hair. It's interesting. It's an interesting... Like, honestly, they were K-pop idols back when fashion was a little more questionable.
1: Yes.
0: And that's what makes it fun, guys. That's what makes it fun. So, anyways...
1: 10 years ago.
0: Oh! That makes me feel
1: 11,
0: ancient.
1: Actually. 11.
0: Ancient! We're old.
1: No.
0: But anyways, this is your sign. If you are like, wow, I heard a lot of like older K-pop fans talk about Crossgene's comeback, this is your sign to go familiarize yourself with Crossgene because they are so fun. Maybe I'll play Black or White later. I think I will. I'm feeling a little silly goofy. We're going to play Black or White later. Yeah.
1: Ow.
0: Let me think. Was there anything else? Not really anything else I wanted to go over. So we're going to go ahead and go into some more music for you all. Up next is the brand new song from SHINee. It is Atmos, so please stay tuned for that as well. And then we'll talk a little bit about my favorite B-side off of the brand new SHINee album, because I do have a favorite. And then we have other new songs for you guys as well. So please stay tuned.

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0: All right, we are back. The song you just heard was Mirror, Mirror by Yenna. Love her. Love her, love her, love her, love her. Right before that, you heard Vamos by Intix. Before that one, you heard Adios by Boy Next Door. And then I feel like there was one more that I played before that. Do you remember what it was?
1: Atmos.
0: Atmos by Shiny. There we go. Got there.
1: I'm smart.
0: You're so smart. What? You did it. You did it. So what did you think about, which one do we want to start with? Let's start with Atmos, because we didn't get to talk about it last time. I played it at the very end of my show last time. So let's talk about Atmos for a second. First off, is it not the quintessential Shiny song?
1: It's a Shiny song.
0: It's a Shiny song.
1: But that's not a bad thing.
0: I'm not mad about it. No. I'm truly, truly not mad about it, because I feel like for a couple years there, they were really leaning into the experimental sound. Not that I was mad about that either. I think it's cool to see, again, like we were talking about with Idol, like seasoned artists do multiple genres really, really, really, really well. But it just felt very nostalgic to go back to what they are known for and known as. So I personally really like Atmos. I mean, not that, you know, their last release was Poet Artist. I felt like that was also a Shiny song. You know what I mean?
1: Mm. Well, obviously.
0: Obviously. But I think that this one was also very much a Shiny song, and it just made me feel very nostalgic for their older stuff. It felt very almost View era. You know what I mean? Just that kind of vibe where it's kind of light, airy, fun. Something about it was really fun. You love you. Did you like
1: Summertime song?
0: Yeah, it just feels like summertime song.
1: Yes.
0: You like Atmos?
1: Yeah.
0: It's good. It's really, really well done. I think, and personally, as someone who has listened to the whole album, I know Heather can't speak on this because she has not listened to the whole album. But I have. I think the whole album is like that. It's just banger after banger, which old Shiny, there is not a single old Shiny song that I don't like. I love every single one. I just do. Like, my goodness, you could just name any of the older songs. Punch Drunk Love, love it. Excuse Me, Miss, absolutely adore it. Beautiful, love it, love it. What's the one where they spin and almost fall into the front row?
1: Are you ready or not?
0: Yeah, there you go. Ready or not. So good, absolutely adore it. Literally, you can name any old Shiny song, and I would say that Hitchhiking, love it, adore it, would listen to it a million times. If you told me I could only listen to one song over and over and over again for the rest of my life, and you said it had to be a Shiny song, it doesn't matter which one it is. I would always be content with any of their songs. Any of their discography. What would it be, though? What would your song be if you had to listen to one Shiny song for the rest of your life? What would it be?
1: What song do you think?
0: You?
1: No.
0: Really? What's the vibe, then? Which one are you picking? That was dial-up tones.
1: I'm trying to remember if it's that. Hold on. There was two songs that were like on the same album, done in the same outfits.
0: I have an answer. I'll go ahead and talk about my answer. My answer would be Prism.
1: That's what I was about to say.
0: Oh,
1: it was like
0: it was Prism,
1: and there was another one. Shoot. What was the other one?
0: What do you mean?
1: I feel like
0: on the One of One album.
1: Yes.
0: Go look.
1: I'm looking.
0: Go look. Prism would be my answer. I love Prism. It's the quintessential Shiny song. It would not ever get old. I love that song so much it hurts. Honestly, though, I have a few answers because I love all of the Shiny songs.
1: Feel Good.
0: Feel Good.
1: I was like, what was the song I was obsessed with? Feel Good.
0: Feel Good. That's another good one. That's another amazing song.
1: I have a bad memory.
0: No, that's
1: yeah,
0: okay.
1: It was really good in concert. Like, I don't know. I don't know if you know this, but it was really good.
0: It was really good. All of their songs were really good in concert.
1: Like Hitchhiking. The first song.
0: Oh my God.
1: The opening song.
0: Yes, that was my favorite.
1: I am bragging.
0: Heather is bragging. She is bragging. 1,000% she is bragging. I don't know. Something about that concert did something to me, and I ended up sobbing at the end.
1: Yeah.
0: We were all sobbing at the end. Everyone was sobbing at the end. I don't know what it was about that concert. It was great. It was
1: my first K-pop concert.
0: It was my second K-pop concert.
1: Oh my god, my first K-pop concert was SHINee.
0: Oh. Oh my god, my second ever K-pop concert was SHINee. That's crazy. My first one was Big Bang. It was Big Bang at the Osaka Dome. No, so genuinely, it was a very fun concert. But no, there's your answers. Prism and Feel Good, those are some of our favorite songs. We have a lot of other favorite SHINee songs too, though. I genuinely, there's not a single one that I don't like. I'm trying to think, wasn't there another one off of the Misconceptions album that I'm absolutely addicted to, and I don't think about it until I think about it. Hold on, I'm gonna do a little look.
1: I'm looking.
0: This might mess up my system.
1: Spoiler,
0: here.
1: Dream Girl, Hitchhiking Punch Truck, Drunk Love. Hold on. Misconception of, what was the other one?
0: Misconceptions of You and Misconceptions of Me. If you put them together, they make Misconceptions of Us.
1: Well, it only
0: can you tell I hunted for that album forever? Can you tell? Can you tell that I looked at a million stores to find the Misconceptions, like, boxed set?
1: Why is it only can showing you four?
0: Why is it only showing you four? There's, like, 12. Wait, 20. Track list. There's tons.
1: Dream Hitchhiking, girls, Dynamite, Runaway.
0: It's on the other one.
1: Oh, that was Misconceptions of You.
0: Ah! Misconceptions of Me is the one you're looking for.
1: Okay, listen, I have to type me.
0: Oh, that's such a long type. Lord.
1: Please.
0: She's pending. Here she goes. She's gonna say it. We're almost there.
1: Celine 623.
0: Is that the only song you could find?
1: Nightmare, Why So Serious, SHINee.
0: Ooh, you almost
1: Dangerous, Like a Fire, Excuse Me Miss, Evil.
0: Evil, evil.
1: Sleepless Night, better. Off.
0: Evil, evil.
1: I read you all of them.
0: I don't remember. I'd have to listen to all of them. But they're all good. Literally. Okay, that's all we're doing when we drive back, is we're just listening to SHINee songs. Guys, I can't get over how much I love Atmos.
1: I almost asked a stupid question.
0: What was your
1: stupid question? I was like, what's the one that sounds like all the songs?
0: Spoiler?
1: Yeah.
0: Yeah. Okay, we'll talk about spoiler here in a second. But was there something else that I wanted to talk about? Oh my god! No, we're gonna switch gears and then we'll go back to SHINee, I promise. Because I want to talk about spoiler. So, important little aside, because then I have to have a small aside from the wonderful people at KKFI, but it's okay, more SHINee songs are coming, so I can go ahead and talk about what I was gonna talk about here in a second. But NTX's new song Vamos, wasn't that good? I liked it a lot.
1: Yes.
0: Did you like it?
1: Even though you were like, this song's for you, and I said, why?
0: She didn't understand. She really likes one member of NTX a lot. You'll never know which one.
1: I don't even know which one. I just know what he looks like. I think his name starts with a Y.
0: It's, hold on.
1: No, I'm gonna look it up. I had it.
0: Don't worry.
1: I'm looking it up. Oh my god, I typed Nyx.
0: But I have it right here.
1: No, I wanna do it.
0: Okay, fine.
1: That's my job.
0: Good luck figuring it out. There you go. You got there. You. La la la la la.
1: If you know NTX and know that member specifically, you'd probably be like,
0: understand.
1: You're probably good.
0: I'm sure they do. I'm sure if they know NTX, they're like, yep, I get it. So, anyways, but I liked the new song. I genuinely did. I think it's very different. Their music is just always very different. So,
1: you know, this picture of him on K profiles, he looks like Min Chan in it.
0: Oh, Heather's got a type.
1: Min-chan's my top favorite.
0: Rahyun is my fave. I like him a lot.
1: Oh my god, he's a one.
0: Very cute.
1: I knew that, but then that's also so loud scary.
0: Into the microphone.
1: Yeah.
0: Oh, Heather got outed by herself.
1: No.
0: No. Anyways, I do like NTX. We're gonna go ahead and. We're going to go ahead and play a small aside from the wonderful people at KKFI, and then we're going to go ahead and listen to Anti-Believer by Shiny. So please stay tuned.
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0: All right, we are back. That was Just Better by Ace. Right before that, you heard Hips by X Love. You heard Black or White by Cross Gene. And then what was before that? Anti-Believer by Shiny. So we were just having our conversation about Shiny, but let me go ahead and remind you guys what you're listening to. So we have just hit the top of the hour. That means you are listening to 90.1 FM, KKFI, Kansas City Community Radio. Hey guys, what's up? I am your host of Hallyu Wednesday, but specifically the Eastify segment of Hallyu Wednesday. Hi, hello, how are ya? It's Emma. Joining me as per usual is the amazing, the iconic, the wonderful, the cryptid, it's Heather. Say hi.
1: I was doing math.
0: You were doing math? On what?
1: TikTok. It was like those, like, do the math problems. So I was.
0: That's great. That's a 10 out of 10. And so we don't really have any specific theme for today. We are just kind of playing music, hanging out, and having a good time. I will say we were just talking about Shiny. So let's go ahead and talk about Shiny a little bit more. I was going to tell you guys something. Oh, no, it flew away. What were we talking about? We were talking about
1: spoiler?
0: Spoiler! Thank you. Oh my god. Oh my god. Okay, so new K-pop fans, listen up. I'm gonna go ahead and tell you guys about Spoiler. So, there is a Shiny song. It is called Spoiler. Really? It is on the Misconceptions of Us album, if you're looking for the box set specifically, which I was, so that's why I can remember that one the best. And it basically spoils the entirety of that album. So it talks about all the different songs that you can find in that album within that song. So they mention things like, oh god, it's been a while since I've listened to Spoiler. I was going to see if I can regurgitate it, but I don't know if I can. Do you remember?
1: Isn't the opening the Sherlock opening?
0: Yeah, it's the Sherlock opening, for sure. For sure it is. There's more to it, too. But
1: I remember they do mention evil.
0: They do. They mention evil. They mention... oh, God. I don't remember. No. It's been a while, guys. To be completely fair, I haven't listened to Spoiler in a hot second, which means I need to listen to Spoiler. Let me just pull up the lyrics real quick. Okay, Dream Girl. So it mentions Dream Girl, mentions Nightmare, it mentions Danger, Dynamite, Excuse Me, Miss, Why So Serious, Runaway, Evil, Girls, Girls, Girls, Punch Drunk Love. So pretty much all the songs.
1: Yeah, I was like, you're just listing all the songs.
0: I'm just listing all the songs. And at the end, it ends with, oh my god. Yeah, it ends with, like, the Shiny's in the house, which is another thing that happens in other songs of theirs on that same album. So literally, it is just one big spoiler for their entire album. I personally think that that is one of the most clever things that they could do. And then they did it a second time. When I thought they couldn't get more clever, there is another song in their discography that mentions every song in that album. I cannot remember which one it is. I'd have to do a deep dive again. And I don't think it's as obvious as Spoiler is. I think Spoiler's pretty obvious. Like, if you know their song names, you would probably be able to pick it up as you're listening to the song. But this other one, I remember it being a little more subtle. So, clever. Clever. I'm all for the cleverness of it all. So, yes, there's your little, like, 2 seconds on Spoiler. I did play Anti-Believer, which I told you that I would tell you my favorite Shiny song off of their new album, the album that Atmos is on. So that is not popping up on my page. That's unfortunate. What's that album called? I'm looking, guys. It'll take 2 seconds. Oh, it's just called Atmos. Anticlimactic. It's called Atmos, the sixth mini album. So off of the Atmos sixth mini album, my personal favorite is Anti-Believer. I absolutely adore the song. I like that it kind of samples Glad You Came by... who sang that song originally?
1: Yeah. Hold on.
0: So, yes.
1: I know.
0: For those of you guys who are, like, Anti-Believers...
1: yeah, The Wanted. I was like...
0: The Wanted, right.
1: I was like, it's not The Wanted. I don't want to say it and be wrong.
0: Well, you weren't wrong. You were right. The song itself samples Glad You Came by The Wanted. So if you were listening to Anti-Believer and you were like, wow, this sounds really familiar to a song I've heard before, well, it's similar to Glad You Came. Definitely samples a bit of it. So I think it's done really, really well, though. And again, it's just giving typical shiny song, which isn't necessarily a bad thing, in my opinion, when it comes to shiny music. So I love it. Personally, I really enjoy it. So that's my two cents on that. I also played... I finally played Black or White for you guys. I hope you enjoyed it. Do you see why I like Crossgene? Do you see why? Because I love Crossgene. So I hope you enjoyed that song as well. It's just a good one. And then I was going to go ahead and talk about X-Love. So that was one of the duo songs from X-Love's new album, I God. So that was Hips. That's Hyun and Haru. It's a good song. I don't know. I really like it. The dance, super fun. There's a catch, like a lift catch situation in the dance. So this is me urging you to go check it out. And then I noticed that Rui and Woomuti were both promoting their duo song, which is called Ecstasy. So there are just so many good songs on iGOD. I just needed to play all of them, apparently. I haven't played all of them. So this is me playing all of them, because they're all really good. Really. It's been a fun comeback, for sure. And then, of course, Ace, Just Better. I don't need to go into it. You guys know I love Ace. So, anyways, those were the songs that I played for you guys. This is a friendly reminder. I do not have a theme for today, which means I am taking requests. Well, I don't have a theme, and then I also don't have an interview for today, so I am taking requests. So if you guys want to call that studio number, that is 816-931-5534. You can also reach out to me on my Instagram account. That is at eastify_EM. So if you want to request some music, that is the perfect place to do it. Up next, we have a throwback. Woo! We're going to go ahead and play Catch Me If You Can by Girls' Generation. We're throwing it way back. Just because I can. Yay! And then we have some other fun songs for you guys as well. Most of them are throwbacks. Honestly, all of them are throwbacks, just because I felt like it. So, up next is Catch Me If You Can by Girls' Generation. Stay tuned!

0: All right, we are back. The song you just heard was Every Time by Shiny. It's just a shiny night tonight. And then before that, you heard Nude by Idol, Supernova by aespa, and then, of course, Catch Me If You Can by Girls' Generation. Yes, we are throwing it back. Throwing it back tonight. And later you will hear Feel Good, which, Lord, I can't talk, which was Heather's song of choice when talking about your shiny song that you would just listen to over and over again. If you had to pick one to listen to for the rest of your life, which one would it be? And she said Feel Good. I'm going to go ahead and put that question on my story as well, or maybe post it in Instagram Reels so you guys can comment what your shiny song of choice is, because I'd be very interested to hear the answers. Goodness gracious. Again, cannot talk tonight. But overall, great times, great songs. Do you guys see why we were talking about Idol earlier not having a repeat genre? Like, that sounded nothing like Crow. Yeah, it didn't sound anything like Crow. Honestly, sorry guys, Hammers is a little loud tonight. It's ruining my train of thought. My train of thought is like, pew, pew, pew. Anyways, so, no, this is what we were talking about earlier, though. I feel like none of their songs sound the same. Like, no two Idol songs sound the same, and Crow is a perfect example of that, and Nude is a perfect example of that. And I just felt like it was important to kind of show you guys exactly what Heather and I were talking about when we were talking about Idol and their discography. So, personally, I will always love Nude. I think it's got a really nice message to it, and I really like the genre that, and like era that it's pulling from. I think that's very fun. But, okay, do you want to talk about Feel Good? Why is it your favorite? Tell me, why is Feel Good? Now, this is going to be the new reel, the Instagram reel that I post tomorrow, guys. It's literally going to be, what is your favorite shiny song? Or if someone asked you, what is your, I'm sorry, I'm getting so distracted by how loud they are down there. If you had to pick one shiny song to listen to for the rest of eternity, and and that's the only song you can listen to for the rest of eternity, what would that one song be? So, and why? You have to explain why. So, go ahead, Heather. What would be your reasoning?
1: I was like, we all know. You already said Feel Good 50,000 times.
0: I'm so sorry. It's because I can't. I'm so distracted.
1: I picked Feel Good because during the concert.
0: Oh my god, is it really concert based?
1: Yes, it really is concert based.
0: Oh, because
1: when stop laughing. You're distracting. When they were performing it at the concert, it was just like one of those almost call and answer kind of things where like the crowd all like sings the part of Feel Good together with them, and it just stood out a lot. I don't know, it was just probably one of the most memorable parts of the concert, and so I just really liked it, and it just reminds me of that day.
0: I would agree.
1: Why'd you make a face at me?
0: Anyways, no, I think that is a great reasoning. It is truly. And I'm going to expect you to comment that on my reel when I post it tomorrow.
1: Mm. The other song that stands out to me during the concert is Hitchhiking.
0: Hitchhiking, baby.
1: Cause it was the opening. So
0: it's so good. It's so good. Mm-hmm. So anyways, we're going to go ahead and listen to some more music. I feel like that's the only reasonable thing to do right now since I can't focus. So we're going to go ahead and listen to some more throwbacks, guys, because there are a lot of songs that I forget exist, and when I'm reminded that they exist, I just have to listen to them with you. So if there are new songs to you guys, by the way, and you're like wanting to know more about the artists or the song or what album it came out on, either, you know, go do some deep dives on some K-pop groups and, you know, whatnot, or you can ask, and I will tell you, because I'm a little encyclopedic knowledge about some of these older songs. So, up next, we're going to go ahead and listen to I'm Okay by Icon. Stay tuned.
1: I'm okay.

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1: It's late. Wednesday is evolving into Thursday. I look down at my watch. It's broken, but a lot of things are broken. It's been a long day. Who am I kidding? It's been a long year. But I know I'm not alone in feeling this way, because I have a friend that'll help me melt it all away. 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And then, finally, the time presents itself to me, 12 a.m. Thursday morning. But then I think to myself, what is time if it isn't a good time?

0: Hey, we're breaking up the announcements into a few rounds this year. Round one of artists performing at the 22nd annual KKFI Crossroads Music Fest on Saturday, September 12th are Cat King, Danny McGaw, Max Cooper III, Hello Biplane, Frankie Lynn Sherez and Mercy Fire, Sassabrass, Artist Mentorship's Rebel Song Academy, Three Trails Tycho, Maddie Lay, and the Future Jazz Ensemble. 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
1: And we are back. The songs you just heard, you heard a lot. You heard I'm Okay by Icon. You heard Bad Girl, Good Girl by Miss A. Feel Good by Shiny. Huff and Puff by Red Velvet. And Woo by Infact. Let's talk about it. First off, did you guys like Feel Good? Did you like it? I loved it. I love that song so much. It's so good. It's just so good. You're right. That's a very good Shiny song. You could totally listen to that until the end of time. And you'd be totally chill. You'd be totally happy.
2: Yeah.
1: Yeah. So, up next will be my favorite Shiny song. We're just playing all the Shiny songs today. But that's okay. We're going to play Prism in just a second as well. Can you guys tell I was just really excited that Shiny had a comeback?
2: Tee-hee.
1: But anyways, and I decided to do some older songs just because I feel like we're missing the ancient scriptures of K-pop. So we're playing older songs today. That's just part of my show. But we are nearing the end of my show. I know, so sad. Hopefully by the next show, I will have another interview for you guys to listen to as well. Also, I feel like I need to re-air the interview with Toosie and DJ Plomo because I realized that day a lot of you guys couldn't listen because our system was down. So I feel like they need a do-over. And so we're going to go ahead and air that soon in the coming weeks as well. So, like, always keep up to date with all things Eastify by following me on social media. That is at Eastify_EM if you want to keep up to me on, or keep up with me on Instagram. Everything else is at Eastify Official. So you can follow me on all sorts of social medias, and I will keep you up to date on all of the things that are going on, because there are some exciting things that will be coming soon. Again, give me time to cook a little bit, and then she'll be back with more. So that being said, though, I do have another interview coming up for you guys. It will be airing probably next show. For those of you guys wondering, too, and we'll, of course, say an official goodbye, but this is just me kind of spitballing here. My next show will be July 8th. So I will see you guys on July 8th next, and it'll be fun. There should be some updates. Who knows? I might even be attending a show in the next 2 weeks. We don't know. We're manifesting at this point. But anyways, so exciting stuff coming down the pipeline, but it is going to take a second to get there. So please bear with me. Please follow me on social and stay up to date. And of course, continue the conversation. I will be posting that little, question to you all about Shiny songs, just because I am genuinely curious. And keep a lookout. I think I'm going to start that as a regular series, where I ask questions of you guys on social, and then we kind of talk about it on my show. So let's go ahead and listen to Prism by Shiny, and then we will be saying goodbye for the night after that. So let's listen to Prism by Shiny. Stay tuned.

0: All right, we are back. That was Prism by Shiny. So yes, this is my question I pose to you guys. What song of Shiny's discography would you pick if someone said you could only listen to that song for the rest of your life? Like, you can only pick one, and you're just listening to it over and over and over again. What would that song be? So keep an eye out on my socials, and I would love to hear your answers so we can kind of talk about it on my next show. And of course, we will have many more fun things coming down the pipeline, so please stay tuned for all of the above. So that was more or less all the time that we had for today, but I will see you guys on the 8th. It'll be a fun time, I promise. It'll be a good time. And I hope you guys enjoyed listening and vibing. We really didn't have a super hard and fast show for today, but that's okay, because sometimes we need to take it slow, like slow down a little bit.
1: Yeah.
0: Yeah. That was good. So anyways, I will see you guys on the 8th. Please, please, please keep up to date on all things Eastify. Again, just a reminder, you can follow me on Instagram. That is at Eastify_EM. Or you can follow me on all of the other platforms. That is at Eastify Official. So I'll be keeping you guys up to date on all of those. And then up next, we have the Classical Challenge. Did you have something you wanted to say?
1: No, I was breathing.
0: Oh, okay. Up next, we have the Classical Challenge. So please stay tuned for their show as well, because it's always awesome, always a good time. And I will see you guys soon. Have a good night. Enjoy the World Cup, because I know that that's super popular right now. And I'll catch you guys later. Bye.
1: Bye.

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Another fine show from Emma and colleague on Eastify. Time now for the Classical Challenge. I'm Mark Andrus, your host this evening. And tonight we've got a program entitled Unexpectedly Great Shostakovich Symphony Recordings. So what's going on there? Well, you expect to find great recordings of Shostakovich symphonies from orchestras out of the USSR, i.e. Russia, or from the Royal Liverpool under Petrenko, or the New York Phil under Bernstein, the LSO or the Royal Concertgebouw under Haitink, etc. But we're going to hear three great recordings that come from tonight that come from unexpected places. We're going to start with Shostakovich's Fifth Symphony from the Orchestra Sinfonica di Milano Giuseppe Verdi under Oleg Kajtani. The Milan Orchestra has a strong catalog, mostly devoted to Italian opera aria offerings from singers like Giorgio, Fleming, Villazon, Bartoli, Yende, and Kalea. And Kajtani has a limited catalog featuring composers like Tansman, Gounod, Pizzetti. But the orchestra and Kajtani got together for a Shostakovich symphony cycle that is surprisingly good, with the fifth and the sixth being the best of the lot. It's not a very Russian sound, but what it lacks in heft, it makes up for in transparency. So let's hear the Fifth Symphony of Shostakovich from Milan, of all places, the Orchestra Sinfonica di Milano, Giuseppe Verdi, Oleg Kajtani conducting.

0: As you heard, a live performance of Shostakovich's Fifth Symphony from the Orchestra Sinfonica di Milano Giuseppe Verdi under Oleg Kajtani. Tonight's show is devoted to unexpectedly great Shostakovich symphony recordings. And while that probably is not the recording of the fifth that I'm going to pull out most frequently, it is very, very good, and one of the best of the cycle that Kajtani and the rather unusually placed Orchestra Sinfonica di Milano put out. Let's hear a few messages, and we'll be back with an unexpectedly great recording of Shostakovich's Sixth.
1: This week on the Heartland Labor Forum, we explore two books. First, New York Times reporter Noam Scheiber's Mutiny, The Rise and Revolt of the College-Educated Working Class, who face unemployment, low pay, and crippling debt after graduation. Then, Joe Uline, whose memoir, Three Roads, takes us from his 60s anti-war protests to the Battle of Seattle to civil disobedience at the White House against the Keystone Pipeline, all the while working for the AFL-CIO and leading a rock band, Thursday at 6 p.m., rebroadcast Friday at 5 a.m.
2: It's the Landman with blues program Red, White, and Blues. 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
0: All right. Well, we're going to hear a recording of Shostakovich's Sixth from another unexpected collection, the BBC National Orchestra of Wales, and a conductor by the name of Stephen Lloyd Gonzalez. To start with the BBC National Orchestra of Wales, they have a huge catalog. I suspect in part because they're a less expensive ensemble to record than their London counterparts. The regional orchestras have lower base salary scales, and their venues are less expensive. And so you can get a ton of music from the BBC National Orchestra of Wales. But I would venture to say that the vast majority of it focuses on British and Irish composers like Ruth Gipps, Stanford, John Pickard, Edwin Rubbe, Gustav Holst, Kenneth Haskell. So hearing them do an extremely good version of Shostakovich is exciting. As for Stephen Lloyd Gonzalez, he's been something of an itinerant conductor, bouncing around and showing up in a lot of unusual places like Muscat, Oman, and similar venues. And his commercially recorded catalog consists of a recording with Julia Kagan of Benjamin Britten's Les Illuminations and the two symphonies from him that we're going to hear tonight. And they're simply wonderful. So let's hear the BBC National Orchestra of Wales with Stephen Lloyd Gonzalez. 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This is the Classical Challenge tonight with Mark Andrus as host.

0: Shostakovich's Sixth Symphony, performed by the BBC National Orchestra of Wales under the direction of Stephen Lloyd Gonzalez. I like that recording a lot. The brass did great. The strings sounded hefty. Certainly was energetic enough. And another example of a great Shostakovich symphony recording coming from an unexpected set of players. Well, we're going to hear another example from the same source, the Ninth, but first these messages.
1: It's late. Wednesday is evolving into Thursday. I look down at my watch. It's broken, but a lot of things are broken. It's been a long day. Who am I kidding? It's been a long year. But I know I'm not alone in feeling this way, because I have a friend that'll help me melt it all away. I tune in to 90.1 FM, KKFI, Kansas City Community Radio, right as DJ Flo begins his radio show, Astral Connection. 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But then I think to myself, what is time if it isn't a good time?
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0: All right, well, a final example of a great Shostakovich symphony recording from an unusual location, but we're going to stay with the BBC National Orchestra of Wales, conducted by Stephen Lloyd Gonzalez. This is the Ninth from Shostakovich, and after it's all over, I hope you stay tuned to 90.1 FM, KKFI, for Astral Connection with DJ Flo. Have a great remainder of your evening.

How you feeling out there? You doing all right? You feeling fine? You feeling high? Well, you should be. It's summertime in the city. It's summertime in Kansas City. And you are tuning in to 90.1 FM, KKFI, Kansas City Community Radio. My name is DJ Flo, and this is The Astral Connection. The Astral Connection is your source for a genre-fluid array of powerful sonic expressions. 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That's what my man George Clinton said. And let me tell you, he's a doctor. What you need is what you receive. What you put into the universe is what you get. You reap what you sow. 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You're going to have fun. You're going to enjoy yourself. And you might even learn a new song too. While that's all well and good, you also might hear a song you recognize. But it's nothing but bangers, nothing but good stuff here in the studio, here at the mothership. But I just want to let you know I appreciate you as a listener, as an appreciator of good music, of good taste. Quality rhythms. And so, I'm going to give you some quality rhythms, some good taste. Something to wet your palate with. Before we get a little weird a little later on. So, we're going to go down to New Orleans and hear ourselves a little galactic. We're going to start off with Balkan Wedding from the other side of Midnight Album. I believe that's live. In New Orleans. So, whatever you're doing, wherever you're going, I hope you continue to tune in 90.1 FM, KKFI, Kansas City Community Radio, and I hope you continue to come back for Astral Connections with DJ Flo every Thursday morning from midnight to 2 a.m. That's as Wednesday slips into Thursday. But anyways, let's jump into it. Get some music going. Right now I got Galactic with Balkan Wedding. Let's go.

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1: Hey, we're breaking up the announcements into a few rounds this year. 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

To start off that last set, we heard two from Galactic with Balkan Wedding and Heart of Steel. After that, we rolled into a little George Duke with Doogie Stick. And then we heard from Kung Fu with Hollywood Kisses, and that last song that you just heard was Turquoise with Murder Face. 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My name is DJ Flo, and this is The Astral Connection. The Astral Connection is your source for a genre-fluid array of powerful sonic expressions, bringing you music from the soul for the soul. Yeah, we're getting funky with it tonight. Getting hot with it tonight. So let's keep it hot. Right now. I got some more music for you. So go ahead and turn it up. Go ahead and sit back and relax. And just go with the flow. Right here on 90.1 FM, KKFI, Kansas City Community Radio.

a minute, wait a minute, wait a minute. Something is very wrong here. Now, do you remember Cameo's first gold record? If you don't,

Yeah. That was that one you probably recognize. That was Fleetwood Mac with Tusk. I don't know why I threw that in there, but it just felt right at the time. So off the last set, you heard from Cameo with Shake Your Pants. Then you went into Dopapod with Please Help. And then we rolled back into Cameo with She's Strange. Then we heard from Talk with Kanika Moore. The song was Hallucinogen. And then, of course, we ended with Tusk right there. Yeah, yeah. My name is DJ Flo, and this is The Astral Connection. The Astral Connection is your source for a genre-fluid array of powerful sonic expressions, bringing music from the soul for the soul, bringing you things that you're not going to hear on other radio stations. And you're only going to get that right here, 90.1 FM, KKFI, Kansas City Community Radio. And you're only going to get these different mixes that you don't hear, the non-top 100 billboards or whatever. Because that's what community radio does. Gives a platform to be able to hear other music. But we got all the normal things that a radio station has, like the weather. Because, you know, it's been hot in the summer heat. But it's also been kind of rainy. So it's always good to know what's going on. And in the house, right now, I got Styles. He's going to tell us a little bit more about the weather here in just a minute.

Yo, what's up? It is your main man, that man with the weather plan, coming to you guys with that 7-day forecast, what we got going on in Kansas City. Right now, it is Thursday. Currently, it is 73 degrees. You guys are going to expect a period of rain and thunderstorms with a high around 81. Some storms could be heavy, y'all, so make sure you keep that umbrella handy. On Friday, it's going to be more clouds with scattered thunderstorms with a high near 81. And then another chance of some heavy rain. Got some things going down before things improve. Wrapping around on that Saturday, it's going to be a lot warmer day with a mix of sun and clouds. Also, it's going to have a stray of thunderstorms possible with a high near 90. Rolling into that Sunday, it's going to be mostly sunny, breezy, hot with a high around 93. And then on Monday, we're going to be rolling in. It's still going to be hot and humid with a mix of clouds and sunshine with a high near 94. On Tuesday, it's going to be mostly sunny, very warm with a high near 96. And then rolling in on Wednesday, it's going to have those sunshines continuing with that hot and humid conditions, pulling in with a high near 96 once again. Yeah. It's looking like we're going to have those stormy thunderstorms on Thursday and Friday in Kansas City. Then it heads into that hot stretch with the temperatures climbing into the 90s for the rest of the forecast. Looks like we're going to have some perfect weather coming outside, so just make sure you guys stay hydrated. And you heard that first. Right here on Astro Connections, it is your boy, your co-host with the most, Styles, coming in live.

0: Yeah, yeah, yeah, yeah. You always got to appreciate Styles coming in here doing the weather, man. How you doing? How you doing? How you living? You enjoying this weather?
1: I'm enjoying this weather. You know, it's going to be the typical hot, humid weather right now. It's going into that muggy, you're sweating before you hit that mailbox kind of Midwest weather, but I love it. And I'm really loving that selection that you played before, Cameo. You know, I once went to high school with a guy named Cameo.
0: What?
1: Yeah, his parents named him Cameo after the band.
0: That's
1: they really
0: wild.
1: Liked Cameo.
0: So. That's dope. I mean, they're a dope band. They're a really influential band. Yeah.
1: Shout out my boy Cameo, and shout out to the band Cameo.
0: Hey, hey, that's
1: wherever
0: what's
1: you guys
0: up.
1: Are.
0: Yeah, you know, we're trying to keep it funky, trying to keep it hot, because it's summertime.
1: It is summertime. If you guys know who won the game, because we were cramped up in here. We didn't get a chance to catch the rest of that game, but I know it was popping off. Who won? Did Mexico win? Did they not win? I don't know. Give us a call. Flo, hit us with that number.
0: 816-931-5534. You know we are in the house. Try to get to every single call, but you know, it doesn't always work that way. So just give us a call.
1: Doesn't look like we're in the heat of the moment yet because, I mean, quarterfinals, I think this is kind of like the playoffs of, like, the World Cup, you know? We're just kind of getting rounded up and getting ready. The locals are like, oh, okay.
0: Yeah.
1: Every day, right?
0: Right.
1: Yeah, you know?
0: Every day.
1: That's
0: yeah.
1: how I feel. Every day there's something going on. I've been hopping on my scooter lately.
0: Dude, riding around.
1: Literally the best investment that I've gotten since I lived downtown, and I've just been scooting along. If you guys see your boy, make sure you guys hit you with a honk, because I will ring back with my bell and wave at you. But I've been looking around, and everything has just been going on every single day. I kind of forget, you know?
0: Right.
1: I'm like, oh, it's going to be a dead day. Nothing. Oh, yeah.
0: Nope.
1: You know, this team's playing this team, and then you right. go outside, and then it's a whole different group of people outside just kicking it, enjoying life. So I love it.
0: Yeah, and all from all different cultures, you know. Tomorrow we got the whole orange crew from Netherlands coming along. That's going to be different than what we've seen, you know.
1: Different.
0: We're used to the South Americans and the Central Americans and Algeria, and now we got the Netherlands coming through.
1: Yeah, I'm excited about it.
0: It's good stuff.
1: Yeah, I was rolling around Bar Phoebe because I may or may not be up there doing some stuff this weekend. You guys should go check it out.
0: Yeah, that's what's up.
1: This Saturday. But I was just peeping around, just peeped out there. And then I met some guys from the Netherlands, but they live in Atlanta.
0: Okay.
1: But they were out here and they were enjoying life.
0: Man.
1: And just kicking it. So I sat, talked with them, kicked it with them for a while, and then went on about my way in the scooter. But yeah, shout out to them, man. It's a whole different ball game out there. You got all different kind of cultures out there.
0: Yeah, all merging. You know, it's really beautiful, actually.
1: I'm loving it right now.
0: Dude, it's cool. You know, and I think Kansas City gets stuck in the middle of the map. We don't get, you know, that international, that crowd that comes through really diversifies things. Because we are Kansas City. So it's nice to see the rest of the world enjoy it just as much as we do.
1: Yeah, I love it.
0: Yeah. Anyways, let's... I think I got some more music here for you, you know, keeping it hot, keeping it fresh. You know, you like that Cameo vibe?
1: Well, I do.
0: Well, let's see. Let's see what else I got here. I don't know. It's going in a different direction, but I could hit you with a little bit of the old lettuce, you know.
1: Gotta love that lettuce.
0: Gotta love that lettuce.
1: Brucey B, hit us up. Let us know how you're feeling today, because we're here.
0: Yes, sir.
1: It is your boy, your co-host with the most. No need to brag and boast, but I'm here, Styles.
0: And you already know, DJ Flo. So turn up the radio and just sit back and relax.
1: You got it to rhyme. What are we about to do? Astro Connections 90.1.

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2: Yeah. The last song is called Machine Elf by Le Speciel. And then before that, you heard from Gilliam Paré and the electric sax. Sorry, the electric epic. That song was called Shoebox. And then to start off the last set, you heard from... who did we hear from the last set? Oh yeah, Lettuce. That was Mashka. 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My name is DJ Flo. 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
3: And I'm your co-host with the most, Lenita Bragg and Bo Styles, and I'm here live and direct.
2: You already know.
3: You already know the deal.
2: Yeah, so we got about 30 minutes left, you know. We'd love to hear from you if you're enjoying yourself. We'd love to see what you got on your mind. Appreciate everyone else calling up. As always. You know, thought I maybe heard some thunder. But maybe not. It's just a little clouds. But either way, we're going to get a little lightning going here with this next set. So, let's go ahead and start it off. A little bit of Gerald Albright. We're going to slow it down just a little bit, but it's going to be hot all the same. This is Bubblehead McDaddy.
3: I'm sorry.
2: And I did not make that up. I know. I just love saying that. Honestly, there have been more than one song that I've played on the radio just to be able to say the name.
3: Oh, I think that's going to be my new Wi-Fi name.
2: Bubblehead McDaddy. It's a sexy song, too, you know? Sounds like...
3: That's my new Wi-Fi name for sure.
2: Oh, man.
3: It's going to... Say that again. I'm sorry.
2: I was going to say, it sounds like a pimp. You already know it's Bubblehead McDaddy on 90.1 FM, KKFI, Kansas City Community Radio.

0: 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So, now that you know what's going on, what are you going to do about it?
1: 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And you are in for a lot of fun for the next 3 hours. It's Red, White, and Blues starting at 2 a.m. We wrap things up at 5 a.m. on Thursdays. It's a blues program that highlights U.S. blues artists and how their talent influences other musicians around the globe. We're going to get started with a couple of signature songs on this first set. It begins with the Star Spangled Banner, just a reminder of the USA, and that's where blues originated. And then, are you ready for the blues? Hopefully so, for the next 3 hours or so. And then we'll finish that first set up with Voodoo Child, right here on Red, White, and Blues, broadcast on 90.1 on the FM dial.

We finished that first setup with a pretty mellow Voodoo Child at the end. That was Monica Valley off the 2025 Red Blood Moon album. Then prior to that, our second signature song, Are You Ready for the Blues? It's by Aaron West, an Australian, and that's off the 2021 Blues Night 2 album. Kick things off with Billy Meneke with the Star Spangled Banner, off the 2007 Guitar Energy album from Billy. We are leaving Austin, Texas, where Monica hails. We're going to go to Louisiana, San Francisco, Chicago, and we'll identify one half of a duo who's from Brazil that demonstrates blues has no boundaries worldwide. This next set will begin with Vibe With Me, Jockey Full of Bourbon, and I Only Have Love, right here for you on Red, White, and Blues, hosted by the Landman on this beautiful Thursday morning.

That second set began with D.K. Harrell, Vibe With Me. That's off the 2025 Talkin' Heavy album. D.K. based in Louisiana. Then we were in San Fran. You heard Eric McFadden with Jockey Full of Bourbon. That's from the 2010 Pull a Rabbit Out of His Hat tribute. And then we made a stop in Chicago. That was Omar Coleman and Igor Prado. Omar, based in Chicago, and Igor, based in Sao Paulo, Brazil. I Only Have Love was that tune off the 2026 Old, New, Funky, and Blue album. Leaving Chicago, we're headed back to Louisiana. Then we'll be in the Bastion of Blues, which will be a little bit of a surprise on this next set of Red, White, and Blues. It will begin with Superstitious Blues, I Should Have Quit You, Breaking Chains, and Tell Me, right in queue for you on 90.1 FM, right out of Midtown, Kansas City.

This set began with Chris Thomas King, Superstitious Blues. That's off Chris's 1999, Me, My Guitar, and the Blues. Chris Hales from New Orleans. Then we went up to Chicago. That was Johnny Laws, I Should Have Quit You, off the 2015 My Little Girl album. Born, based, and died in Chicago. In 2021 is when he left the earth at the age of 78. Then you heard Jennifer Lynn and the Groove Revival from no other place than North Dakota. That was Breaking Chains off a 2025 single. Finished things up with Dolly Cooper. That was a really nice tune, Tell Me. And that's off her 2012 Hot Licks and Rockin' Girls album. There's actually a variety of artists on that particular album. Based in Philadelphia. And now we will go across the pond for this last set of our number one. You'll hear from the Steam Packet, the Gulls, Little Village, and Chris Canis. Right here on Red, White, and Blues, hosted by the Landman. And we are still being broadcast on that FM dial at 90.1.

0: unfortunately, we are done with hour number one. This 60 minutes has just flown by. That last set brought you Can I Get a Witness? That was from the Steam Packet of the 2008, the first super group album. They were together for about 10 years in England, I think from in the 60s thereabouts. And then another UK band, The Gulls. That was The Call from The Gulls. And that's the 2022 album, The Call. And then we heard Little Village, The Action. That's off the 1992 Little Village album. I believe they're headquartered or based somewhere in California. There may be a foundation connected with the Little Village as well. And then we finish things up in Detroit with Chris Canis. Juke Joint Jive got us rolling on the last tune of this first hour of Red, White, and Blues. And that's off the 2022 Detroit album. And again, Chris, based in Detroit. So we are moving on to hour number two. We've got great blues queued up for you in this second hour, right around the corner. Please remember, this is all brought to you by 90.1 FM, KKFI, Kansas City Community Radio.
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0: 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At this time of the morning, you might be asking, what's more fun than that? And the answer could be Red, White, and Blues. Blues program 2 a.m. to 5 a.m., where you hear blues artists across the country and blues artists around the world. We're going to get started with this set. You'll hear from Sonny Boy Williamson II, Anthony Gomes, and Love Sculpture right here for you on Red, White, and Blues on 90.1 FM.

finish things up on this first set of hour number two with kind of a slow-moving tune. I'm sure you'll agree. That was 3 o'clock blues. What better time to play it than Red, White, and Blues in that 2 to 5 a.m. time slot? That was Love Sculpture. That's from the 1999 Blues Helping. Love Sculpture based in Wales. Prior to that, just across the state in St. Louis, you heard Anthony Gomes, Love Sweet Love, and then Help Me kick things off with Sonny Boy Williamson 2. He'd like to put the 2 after his name, not to be confused with another Sonny Boy Williamson, which we're all familiar with. And that's from the 1966 More Real Folks Blues. Born in Mississippi, died in Arkansas back in 1965. He was only 52 at the time, a relatively young age. And, of course, this was published after his death. So we're leaving Wales. We're coming back to the USA. You will hear I'd Rather Go Blind, Hush, and The Thrill Is Gone on this next set of Red, White, and Blues hosted by the Landman.

0: That set had some old tunes in it, which I hope you enjoyed. It started with I'd Rather Go Blind. That was by Beth Hart, a relatively new recording back in 2012. Bang, bang, boom, boom. But what made that interesting is Jeff Beck was playing guitar on I'd Rather Go Blind. Beth, based in Southern California, Jeff Beck, born and died, originated in England, passed away in 2023 at 78. Then you heard Joe South, Hush. That's from the 1969 Games People Play album. And then we finished up with a good standby, The Thrill Is Gone. That was B.B. King off the 1969 Completely Well album. Born in Mississippi, died in Nevada in 2015 at the age of 89. I think that was actually Las Vegas where he left this earth. So we'll get ready for the next set. We will be in the USA for two tunes and then out of the country for one. We're going to the Mecca of Blues, which we all know is Wichita, Kansas. Then we're going to Pennsylvania, and then we'll finish things up in Sweden on this next set of Red, White, and Blues, beginning with Woman Down in Arkansas, I've Got to Use My Imagination, and a Drive-By Love Affair right here for you this morning on 90.1 FM.
1: Thank you.

That set began with Dustin Arbuckle and the Damnations. They were based in Wichita. You heard Woman Down in Arkansas. Some people call it Arkansas. I guess if you're from Kansas, you like to hang on to that. That's from the 2023 Live at the Shamrock Lounge album. Then Gabe Stillman out of Pennsylvania. I've Got to Use My Imagination from the 2026 What's Happening Next recording. And then we were in Sweden for the Kokomo Kings, finishing up A Drive-By Love Affair off the 2021 album named A Drive-By Love Affair. We are leaving Sweden. We're going to stay out across the pond for one tune, come back to the USA. You will hear from the Sharpies, not to be confused with the permanent pen, the Bone Shakers, and Dan T and the Crew, finishing up this last set of hour number two on Red, White, and Blues, so graciously broadcast on 90.1 FM, and that is in Kansas City, MO.

0: We are through with hour number two. This morning is just flying by. I hope you enjoyed hour number two. If you just tuned in, if you were in hour number one's environment, that's even better yet. Thanks so much. I hope you enjoyed it as well as hour number two. And don't forget, we've got one more right around the corner here in just a little bit. But we finished things up with the Sharpies, was that first tune of this last set, Automatic Mode. That's a 2026 single, and the Sharpies are based in England. Came over to Detroit. You heard Bone Shakers. I'll Kick a Brick for My Man. That's great news to find a woman like that. That's off the 2025 Live to Be This. And as I mentioned, out of Detroit, and then finished up in Colorado, Dan T and the Crew, Hey Babe, off the 2024 Legacy album. So we are moving on to hour number three. Please stay tuned to 90.1 FM, KKFI, Kansas City Community Radio.
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0: 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We're going to get started with three tunes right now. It'll be Beautician Blues. We have a blues jockey by that name. I hope you tune in to her show. That's Luscious Lynn. Six Strings or Two Legs, Blues for Mud, on this first set of Red, White, and Blues, brought to you by The Landman.

set of hour number three began with Brian Lee. That was Beautician Blues off the 2002 Six String Therapy. Brian Lee, born in Wisconsin, migrated to New Orleans, where he passed away back in 2020, made it to double sevens. Then you heard the Mark May Band, Six Strings or Two Legs, trying to determine what's best for whomever. That's off the 2011 Release My Soul album. Mark is no longer with us either. He had an automobile accident back in Houston, where he's based, in 2024. Left this earth at the age of 64. Then you heard Blues for Mud. That was Buddy Reed and the Rip It Ups from the 1985 Tough Enough album, based in California. We're going to stay in California for the next song, and then we will be out of the country for one of three songs coming up around the corner. Get ready to hear Everywhere I Go, Don't Start Me Talking. That could be applicable to someone on the air right now. And Going Down Slow on this next set of Red, White, and Blues, hosted by the Landman.

0: That last tune was brought to you by none other than Peter Frampton. That was from the 2019 All Blues album, Going Down Slow, recorded in 2019. We'll remember the Peter Frampton band back in the 70s, and this particular album released in 2019 is All Blues. You should check it out when you have a chance. And of course, Peter Frampton originated and based in England. Prior to that, you heard Jimmy Rogers' All Stars, Don't Start Me Talking. That's off the 1970 Blues album. Born in Mississippi, based and died in Chicago. He left us in 1997 at the age of 73, but we still have his music that we can play to remember him. And then Tommy Castro and the Painkillers started things with Everywhere I Go off the 2025 Closer to the Bone album. And of course, Tommy out of Northern California. Since we finished things up over in Europe, let's make a stop in Norway. We'll come back to the USA for two tunes. Get ready to hear Delta Blues Queen, Angel of Mercy, obviously Five Believers in queue for you on Red, White, and Blues, hosted by the Landman, and it's broadcast on 90.1 on the FM dial.
1: Well, we'll be back in a few minutes, but first of all,

Like that song you just heard, obviously Five Believers, that's by Tony Price, off the 2012 Hey album. Tony, based in Austin, TX. Prior to that, Johnny Lang, Angel of Mercy. That's the 1998 Wander This World album from Johnny. Born in North Dakota, currently based in Minnesota, I think in the Minneapolis area. And then we started off in Norway with Stina Stenerud, Delta Blues Queen, off the 2009 Kissin' Fools album. I don't know if any of us have done that besides Stina, but if we did, we could learn our lesson. So we're leaving Austin, Texas. We're coming back to the USA for all four tunes right around the corner. You'll hear from Betty James, High and Lonesome from Sugar Ray and the Blue Tones, Lori Waddy Mitchell, and Ray Charles. Ray will finish things up, time permitting, with America the Beautiful, our third signature song of Red, White, and Blues. And then we'll get started right here in just a little bit with these four tunes to wrap things up on this edition of Red, White, and Blues.

0: Well, that's a wrap on this edition of Red, White, and Blues. Thanks so much for tuning in. We finished things up with I'm a Little Mixed Up. That was by Betty James off the 2018 Cat Scratchin' album. Originated in Baltimore, passed this earth in 2008 at the age of 90. So that album was recorded after she left this earth. But again, that's something that we can always enjoy when we have it recorded. And then you heard Sugar Ray and the Blue Tones, High and Lonesome, off the 2025 Blues from Cibculo, based in Rhode Island. Then you heard Lori Waddy Mitchell, Watch What You Gonna Do, off the 2006 Old Soul album, based in Memphis. Then finished up with Ray Charles, America the Beautiful, a reminder what a gorgeous country we live in. Off a 2021 single, Ray, born in Georgia, based and died in California, Beverly Hills to be exact, back in 2004 at the age of 73. Thanks so much for tuning in to this edition of Red, White, and Blues. It was brought to you by 90.1 FM, KKFI, Kansas City Community Radio.
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2: This week on the Heartland Labor Forum, we explore two books. First, New York Times reporter Noam Scheiber's Mutiny, The Rise and Revolt of the College-Educated Working Class, who face unemployment, low pay, and crippling debt after graduation. Then, Joe Uline, whose memoir, Three Roads, takes us from his 60s anti-war protests to the Battle of Seattle to civil disobedience at the White House against the Keystone Pipeline, all the while working for the AFL-CIO and leading a rock band, Thursday at 6 p.m., rebroadcast Friday at 5 a.m.
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5: 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I'm Joseph Orozco. Today on Sprouts, we hear the live action at the Missing and Murdered Indigenous Peoples March on Friday, May 8th, Hoopa, California, hosted by the Hoopa Valley Tribe, tribal departments, community organizations, and the Spirits of Law. Robert DeWalwis, Kenny, marching host.
6: Continuing on to the bridge, I'll tell everybody when we get to the bridge here that we'll be downtown Hoopa. We are on the MMIP, Murdered and Missing Indigenous Peoples Walk here, May 8th, Friday, 2026. And that the chant is no justice, no peace. But then they also say individual names periodically as well. And we are now on the bridge, ladies and gentlemen. There's more than 100, 150 people here at this time, walking in solidarity to bring attention to many, many, unfortunately, many, many murdered, missing, and indigenous people. Now we're halfway across the bridge at this time. Trinity River flowing strong. And ladies and gentlemen, we have across the Hoopa downtown bridge.
7: Justice!
6: Downtown Hoopa.
7: Now! You want justice!
6: So, as I mentioned before, ladies and gentlemen, we have just crossed the Hoopa Bridge downtown. And we are coming near to the end of the MMIP walk today. So we are here downtown Hoopa now, just about to conclude the MMIP walk 2026. Ladies and gentlemen, the walkers have completely got off the road at this time, so traffic will resume. However, they do have a program here. What we had earlier was the walk beginning at 4, but before that, prayer by Celeste Chaton Jackson. We have a water station, cool-off point. Looks like Celish is going to do another prayer here for the group, along with Harold Jones. Then we have the Honorable Joe Davis, Chairman's Address, Hoopa Valley Tribal Chairman. Then Danielle Frank from the Youth Advocate Program. Also Kristen King, Karuk Council Member. Celish Chaton Jackson will speak again, but on behalf of the Hoopa Valley Tribal Museum as curator. And then, ladies and gentlemen, an open mic begins at 5:30. 5:30, they ask that you please share your story, if you have one to share for the open mic.
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8: Hey, we do sing a holy at met all the Nakwe, doing all the Nakwe, Waltek Nakwe, Waltek Nakwe, Takamilfin Chink Sukhdai, Natsma Sukhdai, Quita, Ewok, Smith Kogrov Nain, Matring, Rihanna Sergi's holy at Kogrov Mahanta Singh, McConnell Mahanta Singh, Jackson Mahanta Singh, Jerry Mahanta Singh. Well, yeah, I'm the daughter of Smidge and Rihanna. My name's Danielle, but more often than not, people call me Ducky. I've been working in like youth programs here for like about the last 10 years or so. I grew up here in the river, and outdoors was kind of always the place that made me feel safe and good and connected to my community. So that's kind of what I try to bring into the youth programming that I do. Currently, I'm the co-founder of the California Indigenous Youth Collective, which is a program that like does a lot of river work with our kids and just gets them outside, gets them culturally involved. Teaches youth organizing, learning like community organizing, and to be a part of my community was something that really helped me through some hard times. And so I'm grateful to be able to do that for the community and for the work. We have some really, really amazing kids around here. You guys are doing a great job raising your young people. And so I'm grateful to be able to support and to help. I was honored to be able to be asked to speak today. I don't know if happy is the right word, but I was honored to share. You know, MMIP isn't something I really thought I had a personal experience with until I was sitting with some of my friends last year during MMIP week, and we were talking about it. And we were talking about how MMIP is more than just somebody going missing yesterday or tomorrow. It's kind of a lot of different things, right? And I lost my dad, you know, AWOC Smidge, and I lost my best friends, AWOC Steph Lewis, when I was 16 and 17 years old. And I was trying to graduate high school. I was trying to figure out my next move in life. I was getting, you know, into youth organizing, and it was really hard. I felt like I didn't really know what to do. I didn't really know if there was resources or who to talk to or how to ask for help. My dad was a special guy to me, and so is Steph, and I know he was special to a lot of people in this community. And I don't know if he's on the MMIP list because, you know, he was killed, and I don't even know if everybody knows that. But he, you know, losing him was terrible. My sister and I were 17 and 18 years old, and it was COVID times. We were the only two people who got to be in the hospital room as he made his transition because those numbers were limited due to COVID. And then I came home and I just didn't really know what to do with my life. I was supposed to be starting college. I was supposed to be doing all these things. I had, you know, accepted a role in my community as a youth organizer. And I didn't even like know who in my tribe or who in my community to talk to ask for help for my dad. And I still don't really know. I think I miss him all the time, and I think a lot of people do, and I feel really sad that you know, we gathered today for this reason. My story isn't different than a lot of yours, you know, and not different than a lot of our kids now. Just not too long ago, I've had to watch the kids that I work with and I care about, and I know you all do, go through the same thing that I did. You know, they sat at the fire of one of their really good friends and had to figure out how to move forward after losing somebody that they grew up with and spent most of their days in their life with. And man, it was hard to watch them. It was hard to know how bad they were hurting. It brought up hurt for all of us. I talked to my grandma about it, and she told me more about her friend who she lost when she was a teenage girl. And so I think it just really, really sad and upsetting that, like, losing somebody as a teenager who's important to you is an intergenerational thing around here. It's something that we can go talk to our grandparents about, our parents, our peers, our nieces and nephews, and they're going to understand because it happened to them. And that's pretty sad. You know, as we were walking here today, I was glad that we were all together, and I was glad to see everybody coming together and being happy and being together in a good way. But I was really sad that this is what we have to come together for, to remember the people that have been, you know, killed in our lives or who've just gone missing and never been found. And I think, you know, I was hoping to see, I'm glad to see some young people here, because I think that's something that, it was really hard for me to go through that as a young person, and it it still affects my life every day. I think about my dad all the time, and I talk to people about him a lot. It's easier to talk about him now, but for a while it was really, really hard. And yeah, I think it's important for people to understand that MMIP isn't just like one thing. It's, you know, yes, it's people getting killed. Yes, it's people going missing. It's also like people grooming our children into having really bad behavior and really bad habits, putting them in really dangerous situations and them falling into, you know, these bad pipelines. And then we look around and, you know, we talk about them and how sad it is how they get into these situations. But I feel like a lot of us, like, don't really know what to do about it. And so I'm really excited. I'm grateful and excited for this next group of young people to come up and be adults, because I know that they're wanting to, like many of us, wanting to see this change, right? Like, wanting it to be better here. I think many of us believe and know that, like, our homelands are the best place for a Native person. This is the only place in the world where we're going to look around and see 90% of people who are like us on the inside and on the outside. And that's why I came back home, because I didn't feel like I had the anywhere else in the world. And then I'm always encouraging the kids I work with to either go get an education and come home, or, you know, work here, or just stay here. Because although there are hardships, this is the best place for an Indian person, is on our own homelands. And I think the only way that we're going to actually be able to keep them home and do something is if we keep doing good things, you know, like not just coming together to mourn and to grieve and to be lost, but coming together to celebrate, to have joy, to be proud of each other and be proud of them. I think those community events and like those programs for our kids are the most important thing when we think about the future of like the Hoopa people, the Klamath River people, you know, all of our tribes here. Is if our kids decide that this place is too hard for them to be and they leave and don't come back, you know, what happens to our people and our culture and our land? And so, yeah, I was grateful to come share a story. I was not really sure if I was going to do it, but if you know my dad, he always liked to talk shop. So I tried to show up when asked, especially for my people. More often than not, I'm talking about like water stuff, river stuff, kid stuff. So today's a hard subject, but I was grateful to be able to share a little bit of a story and to say thank you to everybody who came, and to recognize that sometimes the problem is the people who are not coming to these things, right? Like, we do have some hard stuff going on in our valley, and I am grateful for all the councils doing and like the different organizations and different families to address the hard things that are happening here so that we can work towards a better, healthier, stronger future. I encourage everybody to think about their own healing in this process too. You know, we can't heal other people if we're not feeling good ourselves or good about ourselves. And so I hope that each of us can find like some happiness, some healing, spend some time with the river, spend some time with each other, and feel good in that way. And I hope that our young people can look around and see that, like, everybody here cares about them and everybody here wants to see them have a good future, so they can see you guys out in the community, you know, give them a wave, ask them how they're doing. Big reason I said yesterday is because of who asked me to speak. You know, those things are important. And I think just knowing, like walking in the grocery store and, you know, ask how you're doing, what you're up to, how your work's going, how your life's going. And I think that's really important. So I encourage us to keep, you know, asking each other how we're doing, checking in with each other, stopping by to visit, dropping by your auntie's house to drop off some food, and just trying to show up in a good way. We are all taught how to do that. And I think we get busy paying our bills and trying to live our lives that sometimes we forget how to live in the best way we can, including myself. And so I look forward to visiting more, spending more time together, and yeah, just keep working with our kids. I think the more that we can help our kids heal from their traumas and then raise them up into adults, the better our community is going to be. If you can look around and like see all these good people around you and know that they're trying to stick up for really good things. And I really appreciate everybody who's coming together for the MMIP issue. I know it's something that unfortunately pretty much affects all of us. And I know we all really miss the people who've been taken from us. And, you know, it's hard to talk about them, but I think it's important to talk about them as well, so that doesn't happen to our kids. You know, I do not want to grow up and watch these kids who I work with on an almost daily basis turn into MMIP. That I can't imagine that, and I don't want to. And the only way that that stops is with all of us. So I appreciate everyone for having me out. I appreciate getting asked to share, and I appreciate everybody who's here. And I hope that we can work together to solve some of the harder issues that maybe we don't talk as much about. Thank you. Tadia.
5: 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I'm Joseph Orozco. We're listening to the live production of the Missing and Murdered Indigenous People's Walk in Hoopa, California. Our second presenter is Hoopa Tribal member Solicitan Jackson, Hoopa Tribal Museum Curator.
9: Hey, I'm killing everybody. I'll try to talk louder. I hope you guys can hear me. So as we was walking, I was just wondering a couple things. Sometimes Indian things will go in my head. So I said, I would look at somebody and I say, Dandakwa Chakatame. And that basically means, who are they walking for? As we're walking along, I'm thinking everybody has a reason to walk here. And that's what went through my mind. Another thing was Diti Chino Atikchun, which means, what are they feeling? What are they sensing? So I try to pay attention to what other people are going through while this is going on. So I was asked to talk a little bit about Indian women and what does that mean. So I just had a discussion yesterday. Somebody came into the museum and they were talking about all the things that are going on and the role of women. And I told them that I think that for Indian women, the stats are so high that they'll be assaulted in some way, 3 times more likely than the average American woman. So Indian woman is more, almost all of you, it will happen. So that's a pretty sad stat. But I was thinking, I told this guy I was talking to that I think the women are related to the land. The health of the land and the health of the women are interrelated. And I can give you examples of a couple of those things. But I think for us, I don't think we had as much horrible things happening to women traditionally. I think that came in with the soldiers, because at that time, us as Indian people, we had no rights. There was no laws to protect us. California passed a law in 1849 that excluded all Indians. So there was nothing anybody could do if somebody raped your daughter or took your mother or stole your child. It was legal. 1849, California passed an act for the governments and protection of Indians, it was called. Worst name ever, because it didn't do any of those things. But what it did is it made it legal to enslave Indian people. So what would happen is armed white men would go into villages, from 1849. This is when it started. You have to remember a gold rush was going on. Nobody wanted to do domestic work. Nobody wanted to farm. Nobody wanted to wash clothes. Nobody wanted to clean the house. So what they did is they attacked all these Indian villages. They killed all the men. They took most of the women, killed the women that fought them, and then they took the children because the law said, this is a California law that was passed, that you could keep an Indian until they were 30 years old. So most of the people that were being taken were children. Anywhere between 6 and 8 is where most of the kids were being sold. So armed groups of white men would come onto the reservation or into villages, kill the adults, take the children, and go sell them. So my degree is in history. I wrote a big paper about this. And I found 6 people in my own family that were taken, that were stolen. I found receipts for one of them. So my grandma's auntie was a 4-year-old girl. She was taken and she was sold to Henry Havens in Arcata out on the coast on F Street. That's where he lived. He was an attorney. So Dora, I found her in the census a few times. And she ended up marrying some white guy and moved all the way to Maine after she was 30. She had all her kids in her 30s and 40s. And I'm still trying to contact these people, tell them, do you even know that you're Indian? Do you even know that, you know, people are related to you this way? Do you even know your great-grandmother's story? What happened to her? So those things were going on, and that law wasn't rescinded. Even though the Civil War went on and all the slaves with the Lincoln's Emancipation Proclamation were emancipated in 1861, that didn't happen to Indians. It only applied to black people. So all these Indians that were being enslaved, we were enslaved as people until 1924. And the reason it was 1924 is because that's when we were legally made citizens of the United States. So we were the last group to be to get citizenship. So I found this, like I said, my great-great-aunt, Dora. But there were many others. I went to many families. Everybody seems to have a story of people being taken. My language teacher, Verdina, she said people were being taken when she was a girl in the 40s. Some old Indian man showed up, and he was looking for his people. He was stolen when he was a boy. And he was taken to Sacramento, and he worked for these white people. Their name was Townsend, and he took their last name. He was Townsend, too. But he came back, and he was looking for his people. He was looking to see if his parent was still alive, his mother, who he remembered, but she was likely gone. He was looking for his siblings, but they were all gone. He only had cousins left. And that was the Spencer family. His cousins were the Spencers. So that's a story that she had. So all of those things were going on. Another aspect I want to tell you, and this happened to many, many women, their stories. I only found one story where the Indian woman is telling the story from that timeline. So this story is about from 1900 or so, and her name was Lucy Thompson. So she was what we call Mininkwil touch to people to the south of us. And on again, the same story, all of her men were rounded up, they were all tied up, they all got shot, they all got burned. As she remembers in her story, the smell of the bodies in her nose. So she was taken and she was sold to a white pig farmer, and I guess he beat her a lot. And then when she was 11, he sold her again to another white man, and he kept her chained on a bed for about 10 years. She had 4 children for him. One of those children, had a great-granddaughter who married my uncle. This is my Auntie Kathy. So this is kind of personal to me, that story. And then, so many of those things were going on, and so that attitude towards Indian women, these atrocities towards Indian women, they're normalized. They became what happened to us all the time. It was legal, again, it was legal to do this. The soldiers, there was a soldier out at Fort Humboldt who was talking about that they would just kill the Indian slaves as if they were dogs, even if they had been domesticated, meaning they spoke English and lived in the house for months on end. So that was the soldier was saying that, but he didn't do anything because it was legal. So Indians were being sold at $50. Black slaves at the same timeline were being sold for $2,000. Indians were cheap. Indian lives were cheap. I found a newspaper clipping that said there was at least one Indian child in every house in the county. I found other clippings where one guy owned 900 Indians. So this was a big thing, but you won't find it in the history books. You got to go find it in the archives. You got to find it in old newspapers and things. This is not something they teach. This is not something they're proud of. This is not something that they want us to know about. So that's a big aspect, and I think that's what has continued to happen. Those things, those attitudes, those atrocities to women continue to become normalized. It became normalized within our own people and still happens today. So we have to be aware of those things and why they show up and where they come from. Another thing I want to talk about is in English, most people don't realize that whatever language you speak helps shapes your frame of reference, how you think, how your mind works, gives you boundaries on what you can and can't think about. So in English, what it does, if you speak English and you think in English, it just automatically happens the way English is formed, but it separates the people from the land. They have words like civilization. They have words like wilderness. But what this thinking does, it means that the people are separate or other from the land. It separates you from the land. Well, when you think in Indian and you talk in Indian, it doesn't work that way. We don't have those words. We don't have those concepts. If anything, we're even with the land. We're equal to. We're not superior over it. We're equal to. And in many of our stories, the human beings are the youngest sibling. We came last. We're the most ignorant. We have the most to learn. So I want to end with a word that is pretty powerful for me. Because the puberty ceremonies and all the ceremonies, the acorn feast, the things that women did were the first ceremonies that died out, were the first ceremonies that were gone. So in our justice system, most people don't know it, but we had an equal justice system. Everybody thinks our men win everything, but kind of true, kind of not true. So when somebody broke a law, it was up to the men to enforce the law. It was up to the men to do the payment for something that went wrong. But the ones who kept all the laws in their head, the ones who were taught from the time they were little girls up until they're elderly women, not every woman, but some women, it was their job to remember every law, every infraction. So if something happened, they would go to these women, and these women would tell them, this is what the law says. And then so the men would have to go to them. They would have to ask them this. And then the men would go and do the law. So again, there was a co-branch in our justice system. But when the white people showed up, they didn't want to talk to women. They didn't give any women any credence. Women couldn't vote. Women couldn't leave their man back then. So again, those things were oppressed within our culture. And those are things that we need to bring back. So to end this, that word I was talking about, we have an Indian word, and it shows how the women connect the people to the land. So it comes up in the puberty ceremonies. They say kinnashtank, but that's one particular tense. They call it imperfective tense. I don't want to get into a bunch of linguistic stuff here, because that's not my point. But we have other tenses. A perfective tense, this just means that something has been perfected. It has been done. It can happen in the future, past, or present, but in a perfective way. So the word changes. It becomes kinnashtank. And so you have to think about, what does this word mean? It was such a strange word when I first heard it, and my teacher was saying this word, because I found it very, very strange that they started the word with kinna, because that means we're talking about something that's not human. And I was like, what the hell? We're talking about this young woman transitioning into a woman. How come we're talking about her like she's not a human? What's going on there? So that's what the kih means. The nah, kinah, kiwistah. The nah means that whatever this non-human thing, it goes in many directions. It can cycle. And then the kiwist part right in the middle of the word, that's telling me whatever this non-human thing that's going around all the time, it means it's interacting with her. And that there's some type of reciprocation going on. She interacts with it, and it interacts with her. And then the dah at the very end of the word, it tells me that this thing that's interacting with her, that's non-human and going around, it lives in her. So I had to say, what are we talking about? What is this thing that lives in this woman or this girl, woman that's changing? And she said, Ninasan Hoje. That means the spirit or the power of the earth. That's what's going on. So these women are imbued. The spirit or the power of the earth comes and lives in them. And that's why we have a whole 10-day ceremony for these women that are going through this. That's why they need 10 days to imbue this power and learn how to use it. So I just want to leave you with that, because that ties the people to the land and the spirit of the earth, but it also ties all of us because of that. And so when we do those ceremonies and when we sing and we celebrate those things, we recognize those things. And I'll just end it there. Haya Hohuan.
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17: Esta agua que está aquí.
15: Mm-hmm. Well, okay. Here, this water here, so it looks really clear, as you can see. But this water is full of nitrates.
17: Pero esta agua está llena de nitratos.
15: Today is part two of our series on safe drinking water in California. In the first show, we visited a small town in California's Central Valley called Isla Rossi, where the residents have been living without clean water for over 20 years.
17: Nosotros nos enteramos desde el 2000.
15: We found out in the year 2000, since 2000. But they say that it's been a while already that the water has been polluted. They didn't tell us that the water was polluted until the women who were pregnant here started having miscarriages.
17: Empezaron a abortar, a perder sus bebés, las señoras que estaban embarazadas aquí.
15: But residents in East of Rossi aren't just struggling with their water, they're also having problems with the sewage. The system sometimes fails and then septic water backs up through the house.
17: En el baño, en la cocina.
15: In the bathroom, in the kitchen, in the toilet, all of it. And it smells.
17: Y huele.
15: In the last episode, we talked about a possible solution to Isla Rossi's water problem. State funding through a program called SAFER wants to help build new infrastructure and combine Isla Rossi's water system with its neighbors through a state-ordered process called consolidation.
18: Yeah, it is moving along, but at a snail's pace. And we at this time anticipate having the construction complete, hopefully at the end of 2026.
15: But the consolidation was ordered in 2019. Why is it taking so long? And what's going on with Isla Rossi's sewage system? Well, the solutions to both the sewage and the water problem are being hindered because of resistance from the local entities that run the utilities in unincorporated towns across California. They're called community utility districts, and they're the topic of today's show. Why are they such a huge barrier to providing access to basic services when they're supposed to advocate for their communities? Stay tuned. All that and more coming up.
13: Que tiene un veneno.
17: Sí.
15: In our last episode, we visited Berta Diaz Ochoa, a long-term resident of East Orosi who'd been struggling to access clean water. When she took me around her house that day, she didn't just show me her drinking water, she also showed me the septic system in her yard.
17: Nosotros tenemos que abrir desde aquí.
14: Here in this area is the septic tank. We have to open it from here up to there.
17: Hasta acá.
15: East Orosi's sanitation system was built back in the late 70s, so it's decades old. Pipes carry water out of the house and into a septic tank, and sometimes several houses will share a tank. Then that waste moves through pipes, through town, and into a treatment plant in Cutler, which is a neighboring community. The entire system requires a lot of maintenance, and there are many points where it's prone to failure.
17: Está bajo de la tierra. Nosotros cada vez que vienen a limpiar.
14: It's underground, and every time they come to clean it, we have to open it. We have to dig every time the septic tank is full.
17: Cada vez que se nos llena la fosa.
15: The tanks for each house have to be maintained, which is a service the residents pay for.
17: El año pasado la limpiamos.
14: We cleaned it last year, and it hasn't gotten clogged again recently.
17: No se nos ha tapado ahorita.
15: And if it's not cleaned frequently,
17: cuando se está llena, se nos
14: when it's full, the sewage water backs up into the house, into the bathroom, into the kitchen, into the toilet, everywhere. And it stinks.
17: Todo. Y huele.
15: The pipes and pumps that draw the sewage through the town and into Cutler also need maintenance. In April of 2024, one of the wastewater pumps in town stopped working, and waste began backing up into several homes and spilled out into their yards. Those residents were unable to bathe or use the bathroom for several days. It was just the latest in what the residents felt was a humiliating and overwhelming living situation. The entire system has to be rebuilt and modernized, but that's not the only reason they're struggling. Here's Janaki Anaga, the director of advocacy at an organization called Community Water Center, which helps small communities access safe drinking water through organizing, litigation, and policy work.
18: We hear dozens of residents come and tell us they've never had their septic tank pumped, even despite calling and trying to get through, that they have had to do it themselves and pay. There have also been several instances where the infrastructure has failed due to poor operation and maintenance, and sewage has backed up into people's homes, into their bathtubs and their sinks, and into their backyards.
15: They pay a monthly bill, which is supposed to cover the cost of maintenance. That fee is paid to the East Orosi Community Services District. Sometimes the residents will refer to it as the board or the water board. And every unincorporated town has a community utility district or board.
18: In many of these small towns, there is either what's called a community service district or a public utility district in lieu of a city council, because they're not cities.
15: If you live in a big city, you rarely have to think about the infrastructure that surrounds your daily life. But if you live in what's called an unincorporated area, basic services are often much more vulnerable. About 18% of California's population lives in unincorporated areas, which are small communities without an official central government. Some extremely wealthy towns are unincorporated by choice, but most unincorporated areas are poor and rural. In the past, some were temporary camps for migrant workers from the Dust Bowl from the South or farm workers from Latin America. These areas were never officially made into cities. So in a formal municipality, a city government helps run services like trash or street cleaning or water, but that doesn't exist in unincorporated areas.
18: So they have these boards made up of five people typically that operate these basic services for the residents. These are volunteer positions to be on these boards. There is very little qualification required to be a board member.
15: There are some paid staff, usually the people who handle the billing, for example, or engineers, but almost everybody else is a volunteer. Utility districts are

0: Carlos loves his house, which he inherited from his mother, but it's been challenging for him since he returned home.
1: So, when I moved here, it was hard. It was hard. Well, I had lived here when I was a kid, but I moved away when I was very young, and I never came back. But my mom got sick, and I came to take care of her, and I just stayed. Moving here has really impacted my health, though. I moved here, and my health just went downhill.
0: His mother was one of the first organizers in the area. She began fighting for clean water when the town first realized that the water was contaminated with nitrates.
1: This has been going on for 20 years. We've been fighting this. My mother started this.
0: And back then, when Carlos was younger and living in San Francisco, he thought, well, they're going to get it fixed. The government wouldn't let people live without clean drinking water. But then his mother died before East Orosi's water problem was resolved.
1: Then the whole narrative changes, and you have a different perspective on how the government works and how politics work and how the is. And because let's not kid ourselves, if LA or any community that have a lot of money, white rich communities, would be in our situation, do you honestly think that we'd be fighting for this for 20 years?
0: Because of his experience, Carlos chose to follow in his mother's footsteps and try to do something to change East Orosi for the better. In 2022, he decided to join the Community Utility District as a board member.
1: I just started in October.
0: One of the reasons he joined was because the local community said that they'd been having problems with the board and that it was preventing them from fixing their water and sewage.
1: And I said, well, you know what, let me see if maybe with a new board member things can change and we can fix the problem.
0: So what kinds of problems is the community having with their local utility district? Well, one of the issues is that they can't seem to reach quorum.
2: The CSD has had a huge difficulty in gaining and retaining board members.
0: That's Kaylor Vandersher. She's the community development specialist for an organization called Self-Help Enterprises. They've been helping deliver water bottles to East Orosi, but they also work throughout the Central Valley helping utility districts write grants and access funding for infrastructure.
2: They need at least three in order to hold their board meetings, and they need to hold board meetings in order to improve invoices, pay their employees, get work done, really. They'll get four board members, and then three people quit, and then they get two more board members, and then someone quits. So they keep yo-yoing between being an effective board, really.
0: Part of the reason it's so difficult to maintain quorum on the board has to do with the demographics of East Orosi and the requirements for joining a community utility district.
2: It's a CSD, which is a form of local government, so you need to be a citizen. And we see a lot of people in the community don't have their citizenship, so they can't be elected to this position. While you don't need to speak English to be on the board at all, that is kind of a commonly held idea in a lot of communities. So if someone is monolingual, they only speak Spanish, they don't feel comfortable working in a government type setting where everything tends to be English as a default.
0: Those setbacks are already really big for East Orosi, where most people are immigrants and Spanish-speaking. But according to residents, there's another problem they're having with the board. Here's Carlos.
1: It's a secretary. She threatens people. And then there's a lot of issues with finances. A lot of the people in the community here have say that they've been robbed by the board.
0: Many of the locals I talked to said that they would receive bills from the secretary that didn't make any sense. They allege that when they've asked for clarity or tried to negotiate with the secretary, she's threatened to call immigration on them. The board secretary is Lucy Rodriguez, and I reached out to her via email and phone for a comment, but I didn't hear back. I also stopped by her office, which is a small trailer in East Orosi, but it was closed. And that's also part of the problem. East Orosi doesn't really have any automated systems.
3: There's no way to pay your bill over the phone or online. It has to be done in person. And it has to be done between the hours of 2 and 4 p.m. on a Tuesday.
0: That's Janaki Anaga again from the Community Water Center. Her organization has fielded complaints about the secretary for years.
3: You know, the majority of residents that we've talked to, when we get at least a dozen calls every month to our office talking about the bill collection staff there who does not provide receipts, does not provide proper accounting.
0: Janaki showed me pictures of bills that were in small pieces of paper, the dates scratched out and written over,

0: There's no metered readings or history on the bills, just a total, so if you're overcharged, you can't tell why from the receipt. In order to help East Aroci residents make sense of their sewage fee, Janicki had crafted a disclosure form asking to review the billing history of a particular customer.
1: And what comes back to me after 4 or 5 months of waiting is a completely out of order history that will take me back to, you know, maybe 2020, but it's all out of order, so it'll be November 2020, March 2022.
0: Janicki eventually started going to the trailer herself to review the billing, trying to make sense of it, and she shared a video with me of one of those visits, watching as a secretary fills out the resident's bills on carbon copy paper. She also sent a formal complaint on behalf of Community Water Center and East Aroci to the former legal counsel of the Water Board, David Yanez. Among the list of complaints, she alleged that one resident was asked to pay 400% of what they were originally billed without a written rationale for the increase. She argued that the in-person, once-a-week payment system was a strain on people with fixed work schedules, and that the residents felt as if they were facing unnecessary intimidation every time they tried to pay their bills.
1: And again, this is a community of primarily farm workers, a lot of undocumented people. So not only is it, what, as one resident describes it, just a psychological horror to go pay your bill and to be strong-armed into paying something that you know you don't owe under threat of some sort of law enforcement, but they're not receiving services that they're paying for.
0: For Carlos, who joined the board to continue the legacy of his mother, it's also starting to feel demoralizing. Though he'd been trying to advocate for the community, he felt like he wasn't able to gain much traction trying to hold Lucy accountable.
2: I've been thinking about it, whether it's even worth me continuing, but at the same time, I made a promise to my mom that I would see this through, and maybe this is the only reason why I'm doing it. I don't want to give up. You know, people here need to be able to pay their bill and have a legitimate bill that they can see and say, oh yeah, I owe this.
0: Carlos's experience highlights how difficult it can be to hold members of a community utility district accountable. There's no overseeing body that makes sure that community utility districts are running effectively, and the board itself has to vote on whether or not to dismiss a member. And that lack of oversight can mean that residents hit a wall when they're trying to fight for change.
3: Buenas tardes, todos. ¿Quién necesita español? Dase la mano.
4: Who needs Spanish? Raise your hand.
0: On a very hot September day in 2023, the residents of East Aroci packed into a church for a meeting, joined by a stray dog who also happened to wander in.
4: And who needs English? Who needs dog?
0: The voice you heard is Maricela Mares Aletorre. She's the Community Solutions Advocate for Community Water Center.
3: Por favor, digan su nombre. So we're going to pass it on to you. Please say your name and what community you're from, if you're not from East Aroci.
0: They were meeting in the church that day to debrief a protest that they'd held on August 31st, 2023, after months of trying to negotiate with the Water Board.
3: How many of you were here for the action on August 31st? So some people raise their hands. Y queremos saber qué sienten. So we want to know how you feel about that action.
1: Residents collected over 148 petition signatures for the removal of this billing staff by the end of September.
0: That's about 35% of the total population of East Aroci asking for the removal of Lucy Rodriguez. The protest was back in 2023. As of the time of publishing this piece, there's been no action from the board. In fact, they haven't even met since then because they don't have enough members to hold a meeting. Meanwhile, the community continues to try and find a solution. The staff at Community Water Center now accompanies the residents every month when they pay their bills in person so that they can monitor the amounts and make sure that there's no harassment. But in the long run, East Aroci would love to see its sewage system replaced and combined with Aroci's. Aroci is already supposed to take over their water system and billing, In fact, Community Water Center recently introduced legislation that would allow California to consolidate sewage infrastructure in the same way that they already do for water systems. If they could get all of Vista Rossi's services just absorbed into a bigger, more efficient one, the utility district in East Rossi would not have to exist at all. That is, if their neighbor, Rossi, would agree to do it. Which takes us back to the water problem and why that's being hindered by local utility districts as well. But this time, the issue lies with their neighbor, Rossi. Stay tuned. That's right after the break.
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0: Welcome back to Making Contact. Before the break, we learned how East Rossi's own community utilities district is hindering its ability to fix its sewage problem. For the end of the show, we're going to look at how the utility district of the neighboring town, Rossi, is preventing East Rossi from accessing clean water. And I know this is a little complicated, so just to explain, sewage and water are both run by a town's utility district. In this case, that's East Rossi Community Utility District. And as we've learned, however, not only are the septic and drinking water systems in town extremely old and collapsing, East Rossi's own utility district is dysfunctional and it's unable to meet. However, there is an apparent solution to the water issue in East Rossi, while there isn't a clear solution for the sewage. And that's because the state has specific funding available to rebuild failing water systems across California. It doesn't have that kind of single pot of money for sewage, at least not yet. California also has laws in place that allow the state to combine neighboring water systems. It doesn't have the same laws for sewage. So back in 2018, using those water-specific laws and funding, the state of California asked East Rossi and Rossi to voluntarily consolidate the water systems. And they also promised to pay for all of the infrastructure and associated costs. However,
1: Rossi has been very resistant to extending its pipelines to East Rossi.
0: That's Janike Naga from Community Water Center. In fact, Rossi was so resistant that after 2 years of failed negotiations, the state stepped in and mandated the consolidation in 2020. But Rossi wasn't very happy about that either.
1: They sued the state water board under the argument that essentially that the state was forcing their hand to conduct this consolidation.
0: That suit was eventually dismissed, but I looked through the complaint that Rossi made against the state water board, and it's clear that Rossi is primarily worried about money and capacity.
6: They basically state that it's a violation of Proposition 218, which is a rule that says that ratepayers need to agree to any increase in rates.
0: This is very California specific, but Prop 218 forbids local governments from raising fees or taxes without a local vote.
6: And so what they're saying is that this project is going to result in unforeseen costs that they have not informed their ratepayers of, and therefore there's a Prop 218 violation.
0: They also argued that they were wasting staff time and money working on the consolidation, even though the state would cover all costs.
7: And that's being paid for by the state.
1: Correct.
7: So there's no cost to Rossi.
1: Correct.
8: They are elected to promote and preserve the rights and the water of the Rossi community.
0: That's Kaylor Vandersure again, the community development specialist at Self Help Enterprises, who we heard from earlier in the show. And a little context here, Rossi is demographically a little different from East Rossi. A lot of farm workers live there, but so do a lot of business owners and even landowners. So it's a slightly richer town, which means that Rossi sees East Rossi as a liability.
8: And so in their eyes, if they are to take on what they may see as a financial hardship of this disadvantaged community, they don't want to be held responsible for, you know, customers that aren't paying their water bill, which happens in every community, you know, for breakdowns, for issues in the infrastructure. They don't want that fiscal responsibility to be on them.
0: Basically, there's a fear that East Arosi is so poor and sometimes so dysfunctional that it would burden Arosi, which in of itself isn't a rich place. It's also unincorporated. Its utilities are also run by a small board of mostly volunteers.
6: Maybe they're concerned that, you know, East Arosi residents are poor and that they're not going to pay the rates. You know, it goes against my grain to like admit that that's a legitimate fear, but it is maybe a legitimate fear for another small district that they'd have no history of financials coming out of East Arosi because of, well, like there's no legitimate staff there to like really do the billing when all the billing and collections are on little flaps of paper that are just, you know, fly away in the wind. And so there's no like, there's no digital like record of rates. So there's no like history to say, oh yeah, these 102 connections will pay their rates.
0: Poverty and fighting over water is a recurring issue in this area. Poor communities are trying to share and manage a highly contested and vulnerable resource, which for years has gone to rich landowners and agricultural crops first, before it went to the people working in those fields. And continued overpumping by agriculture means that there's less and less water every year, and that more and more of it is polluted. A NASA study in 2016 showed that in some areas of the Central Valley, the ground is sinking by as much as 2 feet every year because of overpumping. And in 2023, a scientific report study found that 30% of drinking wells in the Central Valley could run partially or completely dry by 2040. In the face of California's water crisis, volunteer-run utility districts in poor, unincorporated areas are trying to make sure that their communities survive. This isn't just a problem in one small town, it's a problem throughout the Central Valley. So where does this leave the fight for water in East Arosi? Well, after the voluntary and mandatory consolidations failed, the county, Tulare County, stepped in and started a process of forcibly annexing the two districts, which it can do legally even if there's no agreement in place.
6: There's a chance that we could still stay on the same timeline. And like, honestly, hopefully it'll just delay maybe by a few months. But that's my optimism speaking, is that it's not going to be more than a few months delay.
0: And Arosi may or may not try to sue again, but for now, East Arosi is still on track to get water by 2026. But the battle over sewage and water in Central California means that we need to think differently about unincorporated towns and the community utility districts in them. For one, more people should be able to run to be part of the utility districts in small towns.
1: It's really right now the time, if we have the funds at the state level, which we do for the first time in history, to fix these over 400 failing water systems across California. It's not going to happen without a dramatic change in who runs and who votes and who is elected to serve on these small boards, which over the course of time have historically just been people who are not aligned around a progressive water agenda where they view water as a human right.
0: Since unincorporated areas don't have a city government, a community utility district is the closest thing that they have to democratic local self-determination. If they could function well, they could be an incredible asset for their communities.
1: That water district, East Arosi Community Service District, is overseeing the water access for those 700 to 900 people, just about 100 homes. So it's almost difficult to think about it as its own government because it's so small. But it is a government. I mean, I think the equivalent here in cities is like school boards, right?
0: The same way that school boards can be political and activist spaces where a community's values over childhood education can play out, a utility board isn't just about, well, the day-to-day operations of a sewage system. It's also about the human right to clean water or a dignified existence in a small town where there isn't septic water backing up into your bathtub.
1: Community service districts and public utility districts are the places where the critical decisions around who gets access to safe and affordable drinking water are made.
0: But getting more people to join their boards means that there needs to be structural changes.
1: There is already requirements around ethics training but is poorly enforced, as is their requirements around language access, also abysmally enforced.
6: So mostly in English?
1: Almost always in English.
0: As we said in part one, California does have the right laws in place. But the next step is implementing them, and that means supporting utility districts, allowing non-English speakers to run, thinking differently about citizenship requirements, creating accountability measures so that people can be removed from the board if they're not serving their communities, or maybe finding longer-term funding to help support the day-to-day operations of the boards. We'll be keeping an eye on East DeVosey and their fight for clean water and a new sewage system, and we'll be sure to let you know when there's a resolution. In the meantime, visit our website for links to today's show, and also leave us a comment. What do you think about water in California? And that does it for today. I'm Salima Hamarani. 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

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You are now about to enter another dimension. 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

Good morning, Kansas City, and welcome again to the Totally Throwback Thursday show. I'm DJ Mason, and I'm going to take you back in time where big hair, big shoulder pads, and big boom boxes were totally awesome. Today we have a special show, and in the second hour, I will be joined by Michael Bushnell as we have a countdown of the first 15 songs played on MTV. We've got a great lineup today. Rod Stewart, Styx, Cliff Richard, The Who, Pat Benatar, The Producers, The B-52s, The Pretenders, The Buggles. So let's continue on and get your day started with great music.

All right, good morning, everyone. The time is, well, it's 6:10 a.m., almost 6:11. Shout out to Stacy, who's listening in. 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And that's the first song we listened to. And then after that, we heard Hush by Deep Purple. And that goes out to the Wild Bill, who always calls into the show. He's a huge Deep Purple fan. The song was released back in 1968 from the Shades of Deep Purple album. And our last song in that set, a recover song, and the name of that song, Hold Your Head Up, of course, and that's by the Party Boys, which was an 80s group recovering that song. And that's back in 1987. Coming up, I've got Andy Kim, Paul Norton, and Phil Collins. Stay tuned for more great music.

All right, well, we're rocking you gently. That's what we're doing. And we're rocking you over the airwaves. And that was the name of the song, Rock Me Gently by Andy Kim. After that, we heard Stuck on You by Paul Norton. He's an Australian artist, and that's from the album Under a Southern Sky album. All right, and the last song, Phil Collins with Inside Out, released back in 1985 from the No Jacket Required album. It's just another great day for music. Here, coming up at 7 o'clock, we're going to have the first 15 songs played on MTV the very first day. Coming up, I've got Matthew Sweet, The Producers, and a new song by Haircut 100. 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

rocking the airways with great music. And hey, shout out to Bruce and Raytown who's listening in. All right, that's what we do here at KKFI. We just bring great music to your musical ears. I've Been Waiting by Matthew Sweet, and that's from the 1991 album Girlfriend. After that, What's He Got was the name of that song, and that was by the Producers, and that's from the Producers album back in 1981. And that was released, that was a special request by Steve the Cat Daddy himself in our last song in that set. A brand new Haircut 100 song, and the name of that song, Come Back to Me, from the 2026 album, Boxing the Compass. And that was a special request by David H. Thank you for listening in, David H. Coming up, we've got The Motels, The Hooters, and TV 21.

0: Keeping it real on the Totally Throwback Thursday show. The time is, well, it's 6:46 a.m. Our first song, Remember the Nights by the Motels. That's from the 1983 album Little Robbers. After that, a great song by the Hooters. 25 Hours a Day, released in 1993 from the Out of the Body album. And our last song in that set, Shattered by It All by the artist TV21. And that's from the Forever 22 album. I want to tell everybody to stay tuned because we've got a countdown that's going to be coming up probably just before 7 o'clock. We're going to be playing MTV songs, the first 15 songs that aired back in 1981. Coming up, we've got Velia Sum, the B-52s, and Kim Wilde.
1: Hey, we're breaking up the announcements into a few rounds this year. Round one of artists performing at the 22nd annual KKFI Crossroads Music Fest on Saturday, September 12th are Cat King, Danny McGaw, Max Cooper III, Hello Biplane, Frankie Lynn Cherez and Mercy Fire, Sassa Brass, Artist Mentorship's Rebel Song Academy, Three Trails Tycho, Maddie Lay, and the Future Jazz Ensemble. 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
1: Giving you your daily dose of good vibes, and today's no different. We just listened to Imagination by the artist Belia Sum, and after that, we heard Debbie by the B-52s, and that's from the 1998 album Time Capsule Songs for the Future Generation album. And our last song in that set was by Kim Wiles with Rage to Love from the 1984 classic The Teasers and Dares. Okay, everyone, I am excited. I have Michael Bushnell in the studio with me, who is an avid listener of KKFI and supporter. Welcome, Michael.
2: Morning, everybody. Thank you very much, DJ Mason, for having me. Michael Bushnell here. For 26 years, I was the publisher and owner of the Northeast News, and now I listen to KKFI and ride my Harley around the countryside with DJ Mason, and we just have a great time. That's what we're going to do this morning.
1: All right. Well, we're going to be rocking the airwaves. I was going to say, hey, tell us about yourself, but you just went right
2: I
1: into
2: just
1: that.
2: Dove right in.
1: I know. He's there. I'm telling you, he's in the studio, ready to go. We've got an exciting show for you. Okay, so we're going to do a countdown for the first 15 MTV songs. So coming up in this next set, we're going to start off with Rod Stewart, April Wine, and 38 Special. So this is going to be 15, 14, and 13 playing for you. Here we go.

0: 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And if you're just tuning in, I've got Michael Bushnell in the studio with me.
1: All right.
0: We've got a special show over the next hour. We're going to be playing the first 15 songs that aired on MTV. All right, Michael, well, take us through those songs. Who did we just listen to?
1: Well, I don't know where you were on August 1st, 1981 at 12:01 a.m. when Alan Hunter uttered those famous words, "Welcome to MTV." We'll get to that number one song here in a minute, but coming in at number 15, we had "Sailing" by Rod Stewart, composed in 1972. That was actually for the movie Summer of 85, which was an indie film in the UK. Next up, we had "Just Between You and Me." Thank you, Roger, my friend. That was off the Nature of the Beast album, released in 1981 by Canadian rock band April Wine. And then "Hold On Loosely." This was one of my favorite songs in the whole world back going to college at Missouri Western. 38 Special, "Hold On Loosely." This came off the Wild-Eyed Southern Boys album, and it became a major success, reaching number 3 on the Billboard rock charts and number 27 on the Billboard Hot 100. So those are the first three, and what we got coming up.
0: Yeah, we got coming up, but I also want to say a shout-out to Roger for tuning in, because he's at a, he loves that April Wine.
1: He's going to get a big ego.
0: Yeah, I know, I know. And, hey, shout-out to him. He rides motorcycles with us, and it's just always a good time. All right, well, coming up, we've got the Split Enz, Robin Lane and the Chartbusters, and Styx. Stay

0: All right, we are absolutely throwing it down in the Midtown here with those feel-good vibes over the airwaves here at KKFI. Okay, Michael, well, tell us about those last three songs we listened to on the countdown.
1: I'll tell you what, I got to come down. I've been jamming out the sticks. I'll tell you what, coming in at number 12, we had the Split Enz, and the Split Enz are a New Zealand-based group with the song History Never Repeats off of their Split Enz album released in March of 1981. Next up, a group I'd never heard of before, but we played them, When Things Go Wrong by Robin Lane and the Chartbusters. That was off their 1980 debut album entitled When Things Go Wrong, and it was the first of four albums released in the United States. And last but not least, Chicago-based Styx, Rockin' the Paradise. I tell you what, if you haven't seen these guys live, they absolutely cook. Dennis DeYoung or not. But this was off of their 10th album, Paradise Theater, released in 1981. And that song peaked at number 8, which I think is a sin. It's synergy on number 1. Anyway, number 8 on the Billboard rock chart. So we got some other stuff coming up. Mason, what's coming up?
0: All right, well, coming up, we got REO Speedwagon, Todd Rundgren, and the Pretenders. So stay tuned for more great music.

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0: Without a doubt, we are bringing the brightest sound in town over the airwaves to you. Okay, Michael, give us a countdown of those last three songs we listened to.
1: So, coming in at number 9, Take It on the Run by REO Speedwagon. This was actually the first concert video to be aired on MTV. It was off the REO Speedwagon's Live Infidelity home video release. Next up, Time Heals by Todd Rundgren. And that was off his 9th studio album by American musician Todd Rundgren. It was released on January 28th, 1981. And then finally, gotta love Chrissy Hynde and the Pretenders, Brass in My Pocket. It was off their debut studio album released in January of 1980. And that album also featured Stop Your Sobbing, Kid, and this song, Brass in the Pocket. So, Mason, what do we got coming up next,
0: well,
1: my friend?
0: Call into the studio at 816-931-5534. Tell me your favorite throwback request, and I'll make sure to get you in the lineup for next week. Coming up, we've got Cliff Richard, PhD, and The Who.

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0: All right, well, we're back. I had to cut that short because we've got other songs coming up. We want to end with number one. As I've said before, and I'm saying it again, so much great music, I just can't stand it. We are playing the first 15 songs of MTV. Coming up in the next set, I've got Rod Stewart and Pat Benatar. Michael, why don't you just share those last three songs real quick, who we just listened to, and we'll keep moving.
1: Coming in at number six, Cliff Richard, We Don't Talk Anymore, by his first Rock and Roll Juvenile release in 1979. Next up, a group I had never heard of, PhD, with a song entitled Little Susie's on the Up. And then last but not least, written by Pete Townshend, You Better You Bet by The Who. And that was song number four. 3, 2, 1, coming right up.
0: All right, let's do this.

0: Well, I tell you, it's been a fun show, and I have to say, KKFI is truly the place for all your radio needs. Mike, just tell us about those last two songs we listened to.
1: Real quick, coming in at number three, Rod Stewart with She Won't Dance With Me. And then coming in at number two, man, you gotta love some Pat. You gotta love some Neil Giraldo. You Better Run by Pat Benatar coming in at number two. Number one song coming up. This is what debuted on MTV.
0: All right. Well, okay. We are at the end of our show, and coming up at the top of the hour, we've got Democracy Now from 8 to 9. And we're going to end the show with the very first song that aired, Video Killed the Radio Star, and that's by the Buggles, released in 1980. Say goodbye, Michael.
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0: And I'm DJ Mason. I will talk to you radiophonically, same time, same place, same channel next week on the Totally Throwback Thursday show. We've had a great show airing the first 15 MTV songs. I love you all, and remember, always start your day with great music.
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0: This week on the Heartland Labor Forum, we explore two books. First, New York Times reporter Noam Shiber's Mutiny, The Rise and Revolt of the College-Educated Working Class, who face unemployment, low pay, and crippling debt after graduation. Then, Joe Uline, whose memoir, Three Roads, takes us from his 60s anti-war protests to the Battle of Seattle to civil disobedience at the White House against the Keystone Pipeline, all the while working for the AFL-CIO and leading a rock band, Thursday at 6 p.m., rebroadcast Friday at 5 a.m.
1: Hello, this is Joseph Jackson. 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
2: First trillionaire when his company SpaceX went public in the biggest IPO in Wall Street history. SpaceX's space flight, satellite internet, social media, and AI conglomerate. The value of SpaceX initially soared, but it's since fallen as part of a global sell-off in tech stocks. On Wednesday, Bloomberg reported that Musk had lost his status as a trillionaire, at least temporarily. This all comes as fears are growing of a possible AI bubble that could collapse, triggering an economic recession.
3: We're joined now by Cory Doctorow, acclaimed tech activist, journalist, science fiction author. His work for the Electronic Frontier Foundation for decades. His latest book, The Reverse Centaur's Guide to Life After AI, How to Think About Artificial Intelligence Before It's Too Late. His previous book titled, let's see, how should I say it, on a broadcast, Embleepification, but that's not really the title, Why Everything Suddenly Got Worse and What to Do About It. We want to thank you so much for being with us, Cory. And also I want to congratulate you. You have talked

0: Hello and good morning. Welcome to Cowtown Conversations. I'm your host, Joseph Jackson. Today we're going to do the last of our Men's Health Month, and we're going to talk about something that is related a little bit to low testosterone, which is prostate cancer. Actuality, September is Prostate Cancer Awareness Month, but so many men pass away from prostate cancer, and prostate cancer has one of the highest survivability rates when it's caught early, and then also within that first five-year period, it's an over a 99% survivability rate. And today, our guest is Steve Hinton. He's here. He co-founded the Prostate Network here in Kansas City, and we're going to be talking about prostate cancer and things that are associated with that. And prostate cancer is the most common cancer in men worldwide, and is also the second leading cause of cancer death in men after lung cancer. And the mortality rate is highest in African-American men. African-American men are at a higher risk to have prostate cancer and 65% more likely to develop prostate cancer than non-Hispanic or white men. And a lot of that is because, as we've talked about during this month, we don't go see the doctor. So good morning, Steve. Welcome back to Cowtown Conversations.
1: Good morning. I am so glad to be here and to hopefully save some guys the mistakes that I have made.
0: And Steve, can you tell us a little bit about yourself? Are you originally from Kansas City?
1: Born and raised, KCMO. Moved to Shawnee Mission Schools and Johnson County Community College on the KU. Got a computer science degree. Single dad, just doing my thing. And fortunately for Boy Scouts, they had a health form in order to get into the Bartle Scout Reservation. And that my doctor wouldn't sign my health form unless I got a physical, because I wasn't going to the doctor, so I got my physical, and that's how they found my prostate cancer. And that's the only reason I'm still here today.
0: And so when, well, let's go back a little bit. So that finding of prostate cancer led you to turn around and start with another one of your friends, the Prostate Network.
1: Yeah, so the way it played out was, it was a godlike intervention the same day that I got diagnosed. So the guy had nothing in common with Caesar Blevins. He had it happen to him, and we met. And while we didn't have anything in common, we didn't know each other, how it had affected our lives was nearly identical. And so we started kind of leaning on each other. And fast forward, we weren't either one given much hope. We had I had a Gleason 9, and he had a PSA of like 200 and something, which both of those were not what you want to have. And we both pleaded and did everything we could in our powers, and a little over a year in, we're still here. And we shared that, you know, we made promises that we would do something good if we survived. And so then we started figuring out, well, what are we going to do? And what we decided was to create a safe space for guys that followed behind us and try to help them on their journey. And that's how it all started.
0: And how I met you was I go to a lot of the men's groups that I have here this month on the show, and you all were there. I want to say it was last year, and you all did the talk about prostate cancer, but you all did it one step further. You all partnered with KU, and then they did the blood work for everybody that came that wanted that. So it was information. And as I always say, information is knowledge. Knowledge is power. So that we walked away from that the next month when we came back. No, the next month they mailed us a thing and told us what our PSA levels were. So we had that information. And now that's something that, you know, I make sure that when I do my physical that I had the doctor add to that. So now we've got that running history to look at it. Because if you had been getting physicals, you would have known your numbers were up, correct?
1: If you had a doctor who was doing everything that you needed, you would be getting PSA checks on an annual basis, starting at about age 40, 45, depending on your risk factors. If you're a black guy, age 40, start getting them. If you have no family history and you're convinced you have no family history, because if you just don't know that you have family history, that's not enough, because guys do not talk about this. I had a family history I didn't find out till the year after I was diagnosed, because my grandpa and my uncle kept it a secret. They didn't talk about it. So this is one of those cancers that the family secrets are deadly, because it's a very hereditary type disease. It seems to run in streaks. And so what you really want to do is both get your physicals and get your PSAs. You don't need to be, I don't need to send you back to medical school here on this show. What you need to do, though, is you need to live a healthy lifestyle as best you can. And guys are really not doing a very good job at it. There's some that are, and I commend them. But what we really need to do is to get the young men to realize that when they get out of mom and dad's hair, they are not free from the medical system. They actually still need to go and get their physicals, and a lot of them don't. They go 20, 30 years until something goes wrong. And that was my story. You know, I got out, I was free, I was a single guy, so I didn't have a wife to nag on me. I think the married men are in a lot better shape, because ladies, you are our key, because the guys are, our team is kind of full of a bunch of boneheads. We're not very good at this. So the ladies have really turned things around, taking advantage of modern medicine and the screenings. But unfortunately, men have not. Like you said when you started the show, the survival rates are outstanding. But we're going to lose 33,500 grandpas. Families are going to lose their grandpa this year. 33,500 because of prostate cancer. And virtually every one of them could have been saved. You know, where none of us get the forever card. But prostate cancer is not the way you want to go, guys. This is a very curable disease. And then the other thing is, the treatments are very different when they catch it early versus if they catch it late. When prostate cancer is caught early, you know, I don't want to make little of it, but it's really not that bad. Like, the radiation is a common treatment now, and a lot of guys have very, very little symptoms from it, and they almost feel guilty because they, you know, they got cancer, but they got cured without having to go through all the horrible stuff. But if they catch it late, they're going to put you through all sorts of things. That's when all the drugs come into play, and sometimes there's surgeries, and then the side effects of you know, missing your parts and missing your erections and all that kind of stuff comes into play. So if that sex life stuff is important to you, you got to catch it early. So it's not just a matter of living, it's about living a quality life. And what I want to see is the young man, you know, start with that lifestyle of healthy eating and exercising and getting their physicals. And if they do that, then we can reverse that course of losing all these guys.
0: And folks, it's kind of the theme for the month of Men's History Month, Men's Health Month, is that we are taught to tough it out. You know, if it's not sticking through, the bone's not broke, you know, we don't go to the doctor. And what that does is it puts us on a collision course with down the road. You know, in our 20s, we feel like we're invincible, we're invulnerable, nothing's going to hurt us. In our 30s, that way, now we start looking at getting, you know, 45, 50. Now we want to start going to the doctor. But if we haven't been doing the screenings and the checks that we need to do, things that, as we're talking about prostate cancer, could have been caught early, are now caught in a later stage. Same thing happens with women. They are so busy being wife, mother, daughter, sister, all these different things, holding on all these roles, taking care of the family, that, especially in African-American households, that when they decide to go to the doctor, when we're talking breast cancer, it's more advanced. And, you know, I had a good friend, you know, Carrie Phillips, and, you know, she talked about that and was just a conversation. She was really open. And, you know, but in her case, it wasn't caught until it was stage three. And that's when it's more difficult, as you said, more drugs, more different things. But we're talking about prostate cancer, and what prostate cancer is an uncontrolled growth of cells in the prostate. And the prostate is a walnut-sized gland in the male reproduction system. It is often slow-growing and typically presents with no symptoms in its early stages. Early detection through a prostate screening is highly effective and curable. And some of the things we need to look at, most symptoms do not appear until the cancer is advanced or presses on the urethra. Common signs include difficulty starting or maintaining a urine stream, weak or interrupted flow, sudden or frequent urge to urinate, pain or burning during urination. So those are some things that begin to think about. And, you know, as we had the doctor here a couple of weeks ago, there is a wait, folks, in Kansas City to get in to get a primary care doctor. And something to think about, every year we turn a year older, and that's the perfect time to go and get your physical, get your screenings, get all your checkups done. And as the doctor here, we do that before your appointment, not after your appointment. That way we've got a good idea of where you're sitting, and you're talking about it while you're at that appointment. Not him or his nurse giving you a call 4 weeks after your appointment. So then that way you know what things you need to do, what you need to change, and you know what you may need to work on. G.I. Joe, knowing is half the battle. If you know that half the battle, then the other half of the battle is not as difficult. So we've talked about Steve, prostate cancer. We talked about how deadly is prostate cancer. And again, repeat this. When are most men diagnosed with prostate cancer when they get that diagnosis?
1: It seems to be getting younger. It's about in your 50s. There's some guys get a little earlier. It's a very slow growing, non-aggressive type cancer for a lot of men. And so they can catch it really early. Like I said, I had a family history, but I didn't know about it. So mine was caught at age 46. My doctor said, after I found out I had a family history, if they started screening me at 30, they could have probably found it. So it's a significant amount. What I'd like to just go back to helping the women, and help us on our team, because so these guys, and to the guys out there, you know, saying that, I know most of you, all of you, I think, want to be good dads and be good husbands and good partners. And it's one thing to say it, but it's another thing to do it. And so, like you're talking about getting your annual physicals for your birthday, that's a great way to show your family that you care. Because if you get cancer, you can't be there for them. Your ability to do work and to earn money and that kind of stuff's going to be impacted. And so, if you want to be there for your family, and be there for the long haul and get to those weddings and all that good stuff, you've got to take care of yourself. You know, don't take better care. You know, some of these guys, if they're lucky, will get two or three new pickup trucks in their life, but they would not drive that pickup truck low on oil. They are not skipping the oil change, but they only get one body. And you skip a year of exercising, you skip a year and eat junk, you skip a year and don't do your physicals, that's like driving that brand new pickup truck around with the red check engine light on. Don't do that, man. Don't do that to yourself or to your family.
0: And you're correct. In some cases, we will take better care of our vehicles and everything else than we will take, you know, that's dad's baby. Dad's not gonna, you know, our cars, our tools. You know, those are things that, hey, we're going to make sure they're in the case in the right spot and all those different things. And with our health is no different. You know, we need to make sure that we've been doing the things we need to do and keeping ourselves healthy. Steve, other than family hereditary, are there any other risk factors for developing prostate cancer?
1: Black guys are dying at over twice the rate of white guys. It's a significant issue. It's I think a little more aggressive, but I think there's also lack of healthcare access and barriers that have been there, and just maybe some cultural stuff. It's really sad because that's just not acceptable. We're on a mission to do support for the guys that go through it, but on the side, like we're here today, I appreciate this. We want our club to get smaller, not bigger. It's way too big. There's too many guys getting diagnosed with prostate cancer at late stages. So we're there for them. We meet at a really special place called Gilda's Club, Kansas City. It's right off the plaza. It's a beautiful place. They do cancer support for all kinds of everybody. There's so much cancer in our society. And when, you know, a guy gets cancer, his whole family gets it. Like, everybody goes through it. And so while we meet there on the first Wednesday of every month, and we do it in a hybrid fashion, so if the guys aren't too close or it's inconvenient, they can Zoom in and be there. But they've got all sorts of other great programs there. And I want everybody to know about Gilda's Club and how special they are, how Kansas City's so lucky to have it.
0: And as he said, African-American men are 1.7 times more likely to be diagnosed with prostate cancer than Caucasian or white men or non-Caucasian. So 1 in 6 in African-Americans will be diagnosed with prostate cancer in their lifetime. And I can say this, folks, I have friends and I've talked to them, and it's no longer the secret because they're telling that they're doing this. This is where they're at. Because they want somebody else not to have to go through what they went through. And just a matter, we keep talking about it, but PSA, prostate-specific antigen. Steve, what is the prostate-specific antigen test?
1: It's a blood test. When they draw blood to get your lipid profile and all that other stuff, it's just one of the things that should be checked. And it's a unique number in that each guy's number is sort of unique to him. So there's a range that you'll see kind of like that's kind of high and low. But it really varies from person to person because not every guy's prostate is the same size. And for whatever reason, they produce different things. So the real gold standard, if you will, for the guys out there that want to detect their prostate cancer early, or if they, you know, hopefully they don't get it, but we're talking like 1 in 6 guys, right? So, and some guys with risk factors, it's like 1 in 3 if you get these risk factors. So if you want to detect it early, what you want to do is not only get the physical every year and have a doctor who does the PSA along with all these other 100 things and listen to them, be honest with yourself when they say, hey, that is high, we need to do something. You need to make changes. And a lot of the times it's lifestyle changes, right? Your lifestyle is going to affect your good cholesterol. Your lifestyle can affect a lot of things. But with the PSA, if you will track it yourself, so if you can put a little chart in your phone or you've got something in on your desk, because it's the number that's your, let's say you're a 3. Let's say this is what your number was, and you had that test at age 40, and at age 50, you're a 4. And if all you did was get your physical and your doctor looked at it and said, he's a 4, he's in range. But if you were the one who tracked your numbers and you saw that you were a 3 and a 3 and a 3, and all of a sudden at age 49 you were a 3, but at age 50 you're a 4, that's a red flag. And so if you track it yourself, you'll know that those little changes, and it doesn't necessarily mean you have cancer, right? The way you determine whether someone has cancer now is through all sorts of additional tests. It's a simple little test. It's like $20 at LabCorp or something. It's like the cheapest little thing out there, but guys aren't getting them. And, so get them and know your score and, be there for your families.
0: And, you, like I said, I know in the beginning a lot of people didn't want to do it because they didn't want to have to go through the old way of doing it where they had to do the digital rectal examination. And that's only, correct me if I'm wrong, that's only something that's done now if a doctor may see an abnormality in a PSA, correct or incorrect?
1: I think for the most part that's true. I don't know that it's exclusively true. Nobody wants that, the hole is not to be penetrated in by a doctor's finger, but they can feel. So the prostate is about a finger's length in, and it's a smooth little, like you described it, it's like a bigger than a golf ball kind of thing, and it's nice and smooth. And if the doctor can feel like half of it, so maybe if the PSA came out normal, but if they felt it and they felt some sort of a bump or whatever. I'm not a trained finger, so I don't know, but they felt something. That's another indication. So that is still a common test. It's probably less used just because of the nobody wants it. I don't think doctors want to do it either, to tell you the truth. But I'm sure there's still some out there that do it because it is another tool, and saving lives is why you go to the doctor.
0: And I also want to say this, is that if you have served our country and you're a veteran, sadly, unfortunately, you are at a higher risk to get prostate cancer. So for my brothers out there who are veterans, something that we need to know that, you know, when you're going to the VA or going to the doctor and you're getting your other screenings, because you're a veteran, have them do that prostate check. And, you know, they're just going to do the blood work. And the great thing about the VA is it's all going to be right there in your blood work, in your profile. So you've got, if they do it year to year, you've got that written record already there. You can go back at any time and say, can I get a copy of all my PSAs for the last 10 years? And they'll get them to you so you can easily track it yourself. You know, your doctor's going to go over with it. He's going to give you those results that day. But if you're not checking, you know, and, you know, when you go and ask him, because when you go to see him next year, if I remember, I was a 4 last year, or I was a 2 last year, am I still, and he tells you that number, you know, you've got it. So just different ways to look at it, you know, to make it easier for you, but especially if you are a veteran or you're African American, definitely those things. And if you're both, you know, that's a higher risk that you definitely have to make sure that you are aware, informed, and knowing what that level is, because knowing could save your life. So for a Latino man, 1 in 9 would be diagnosed with prostate cancer in our lifetime. And prostate cancer is also one of the most commonly diagnosed cancers among Latino and Hispanic population in men. So just different things that we need to look at and ask. You know, not everybody is in the same situation. You know, sometimes because of our race, because of things in which we've done in our life, they make us more susceptible to being able to come down with this deadly form of cancer when it's not caught early. But folks, when it's caught early, it has over a 99% survival rate for the first 5 years. So just something, things that people we need to know. And one of those things also that people didn't know, that, you know, Martin Luther King III, his son, O.J. Simpson, are just a few of the African-American men who passed away from prostate cancer. And as I said, we are 2.5 times more likely to die from prostate cancer than non-minorities. So it sounds like, Steve, early detection is the key to being aware of this, but also the screenings. All these things work hand in hand together to help people ensure that they survive this type of deadly form of cancer.
1: Surviving is where it's all about. I mean, what we do is the guys who get support and talk to others about it get better outcomes. There's I don't think a guy that gets diagnosed with prostate cancer that doesn't go through a round of depression. And most guys probably never went through that before, and they may not even recognize it. A lot of them, you know, keep it a secret, and so then it's just brewing inside of them. And so those who will, especially early in the diagnosis, can reach an organization like us. For the guys in Kansas City who are listening here, we're there for you. Different locations have different things. It varies from city to city, but we've got a really special place. And we also we have some messages to the guys that get diagnosed. There's a couple of really key ones that I think I want to bring up. The first one is to slow down. So if you get diagnosed, there's this panic feeling, and it's maybe the hardest time in your life to slow down, but it's the most important. Because what you need to do is get very comfortable with what you're going to do and where you're going to do it. So you've got trust in that institution and that doctor and your plan. And when you have that trust, and then you go through it, so you decide, okay, here, I've been diagnosed, I've got a full understanding of what I'm facing, I don't know what the options are, I know where I could go. And then once you decide and you have that confidence because you took your time to get comfortable, you get the best possible outcome. You don't look back in the rearview mirror going, well, what about this? What about that? You don't want to have that feeling. And so the other thing that we do is I don't think there's a guy that gets diagnosed with cancer that hasn't room for improvement in their lifestyle as well. And so we really preach changes to their diet and their exercise, and it really varies from where the starting point is. So for the guy that was already doing a pretty good job, you know, we may need to get a little competitive or something with how many times do you get to the gym, like a little challenge group. But for the guys who were doing nothing, if we could just get them off of the cereal aisle over on the produce aisle, right? And so we've actually been preaching that at our meetings for years. But we took it a step further this last year, and I was an IT worker by trade, and I had always envisioned this app, and I couldn't quite figure out how to get it done, but with the help of KU, we have developed now an app, and the app is a gift to all the guys that get diagnosed. It doesn't matter where you are. It's a free app. It's in the App Store and Google Play, and it customizes the information for those guys and where they're at. So I don't call it artificial intelligence, it's real intelligence. We took real smart people, the doctors in nutrition, the experts in exercise, and the experts in cancer, and we put messages in our app. And it's not an app that you would like use for years and years and years. No, it's something you would try to get. If your dad got cancer, prostate cancer, try to get him to use the app for, you know, 15, 30 minutes or something like that after he got diagnosed, maybe, and see if those messages don't start to ring true to him. Because what I've seen, I've been doing this for 15 years, there's something about human psychology upon a cancer diagnosis that makes them pliable for a period of time to make change. So I was an example of it myself. I had been told, you know, I needed to do X, Y, and Z, but I didn't do them until I got that cancer diagnosis. But then somebody told me, this lady that knew what she was doing, and she was very skilled at her message, she was like, okay, make these changes. And I went from an overweight smoker to running a half marathon in 6 months. And it was because of the intervention and the timely intervention. And so that's basically what the app is we're trying to give a very pointed, smart intervention of information to guys when they've got this window where they really need to make changes. And what happens if they make these changes, they can double their chances of survival, and they can reduce their side effects. And on top of it, it will stick. And so they make these changes, and they do it for just long enough to kind of get through their treatments. Then they feel so much better, and the things start to take hold. And so I'm convinced that I'm going to live longer and have more quality years because I get cancer. I'm not recommending cancer, but it was. And so that's what we're trying to do with the app, is to get all these guys, because there's so many, right? There's literally, you know, millions, right, that are going to go through this, is if we could get those guys to not only catch it earlier, but then also make these changes, think about how much of a difference we could do in the world. That's the dream of the app.
0: 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Or
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0: 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This is Cowtown Conversations. I'm your host, Joseph Jackson. And our guest today is Steve Hinton with the Prostate Cancer Network. 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
0: We're back. This is Joseph Jackson hosting Cowtown Conversations on 90.1 FM KKFI. And our guest today is Steve Hinton with the Prostate Cancer Network. But we have someone calling in from Gilda's Club. Amanda, are you there?
5: Yes, I am.
0: Good morning. Welcome to Cowtown Conversations. Can you tell us just a little bit about yourself?
5: Sure, yeah. So thank you so much for having me on. So I am the program director at Gilda's Club Kansas City. We are a nonprofit cancer support organization here in Kansas City. And actually, the very first Gilda's Club was opened in New York in 1995 after Gilda Radner. In honor of her, she passed away of ovarian cancer. And the very first Gilda's Club was opened in New York in her honor as a place for people to just come together and be in community. You know, those with cancer, those, you know, caring for those with cancer, just being able to meet one another and be in community. And so that concept took off, and our location here in Kansas City opened in 2011. So it's our 15th anniversary. And Steve has actually been around since the very beginning of Gilda's Club opening.
0: And what's the address for Gilda's Club? Where are you all located on the near the plaza?
5: Yeah, so we are at 21 West 43rd Street, which is on 43rd Street, right between Main and Broadway, right across the street from the Levee, for those of you that know where the Levee is, and just east of St. Luke's on the plaza.
0: And do you all have a website for Gilda's Club?
5: We do. So our website is just gildasclubkc.org, and you can see all of the different programs that we offer. As Steve mentioned earlier, we provide programming and support for anybody impacted by cancer, no matter the diagnosis, no matter your gender, no matter your situation. Everything we do is completely at no cost to participants at all. And so we welcome anyone through our doors to, you know, receive support and just connect.
0: How critical is it for a person when they've been given it? I know I was there with my dad when he got his diagnosis the first time and the second time. How critical is it for them to take a breath? And thing you have to remember is that you may have cancer, but it's a part of you, but you're more than just cancer.
5: Absolutely. Yeah. So, you know, it's obviously, these are words no one ever wants to hear. Nobody ever expects to hear that you have cancer. But there are multiple studies that show that connecting with others that have experienced something similar can lower distress. It can really lower depression and anxiety and isolation. And it just helps normalize the experience to be with other peers who may have a similar situation. And And, you know, I'll tell you, we have a weekly event here, a weekly social opportunity. Our doors are open all the time, of course, nine to five, Monday through Friday and some evenings. But we have a Red Door Cafe, called Red Door Cafe because our front door is red. It's a warm, welcoming color, and we want people to feel welcome coming in. But that's on every Wednesday from 10 to 12, and folks can come in. It's open to the community. Anybody impacted by cancer can come in and just connect with other folks who are going through it. And it's a very low-key, relaxed social situation. And those who connect, I'll tell you, you know, cancer is heavy, cancer is hard, but I hear laughter, I hear joy when the folks are coming in to Red Door Cafe and connecting with each other, because they, you know, it just lifts your spirits, you know, and kind of gives you hope when you're with others that understand.
0: And do you all have a phone number for Gilda's Cafe?
5: Yes, we do. So our number is 816-531-5444. And again, our website is GildasClubKC.org, and we also have email, which is support@GildasClubKC.org.
0: And you talk about resources. Well, tell you what, let's go back. Can you repeat that one more time? Because sometimes people may not have a pen or paper handy. So could you repeat the address, the email, and the phone number, and the website?
5: Absolutely. Yeah. So our address is 21 West 43rd Street, Kansas City, Missouri, 64111, and that's just east of St. Luke's on the Plaza, right across from the levee at 43rd and Main. There's a streetcar stop right outside our building, which is kind of fun. Our number is 816-531-5444, and our email is support@GildasClubKC.org, and website is just GildasClubKC.org.
0: And you talk about resources. Steve talked already about the app for the prostate, but what other type of resources do you have for somebody who may just be getting that diagnosis, or they want to get some more information, or they just even want to learn?
5: Absolutely. So we offer a variety of programming here at Gilda's Club beyond just our Red Door Cafe. We offer support groups. We offer individual and family counseling. We offer education workshops and healthy lifestyle programming, such as expressive arts and yoga. It's really easy to get connected here. I mean, all you need to do is give us a call or shoot us an email or stop by, and we can talk to you about what your particular situation is and try to help direct you to the right, you know, the right things that might be the most helpful for you.
0: And what else is there about Gilda's Club that people maybe should need to know in Kansas City, that you all are a resource, that you're here to help those with that diagnosis? Is there anything else?
5: I just say we're here for everyone. You know, it doesn't matter if you're the patient or the caregiver. I think caregivers sometimes get kind of lost in the shuffle sometimes because they're so busy helping the patient. But we really want to support them as well. We also have a Spanish-speaking support group. I think that is important to mention. All of our staff here that run our groups and run our programming are licensed mental health providers with experience in oncology. So we have folks that have that experience and that expertise to help provide that support and get people really connected to what they need.
0: And this month, you all, we're celebrating Men's Health Month, but you all just also had an event. June 7th was National Cancer Survivors Day, a celebration of life. Can you tell us about that?
5: Yes. So National Cancer Survivors Day is a national event that happens all over the country, but actually started here in Kansas City 41 years ago, which is a pretty cool story. And that event takes place every year, the first Sunday in June. And really, it's an opportunity for us to bring together healthcare partners, community nonprofits, to provide a wealth of resources and information for anybody that is impacted by cancer. And it's open to the community. Folks can come by.

0: one more story while we got Amanda still here. It was a National Cancer Survivor Day rally. That's where I found out about Gilda's Club when we were just getting started, and that's when we started teaming up. And I can't tell you how we would never have made it as far and done as much good without teaming up with them. And I watched, I was there. The Survivor Day rally is one of my favorite days of the year every year. And it's so special. It's so Kansas City, where you see all these amazing people that have gone through so many hard things, and they're trying to like pay it forward, and they all come. So it's all survivors too, right? All these sorts of survivors come, but there's all these really inspiring people there. And I every year it never ceases to amaze me how many things of goodness come out of that day. It just every year it's just another magical experience, and I'm so glad that it was put together all those decades before us, and now we're all getting to benefit from it, and it's thriving now.
1: That's such a great story. And so, Amanda, I know next week you are going to be having your prostate cancer meeting. Can you tell us the date and time and how people can connect to that meeting or get more information if they need to?
2: Sure, absolutely. So that the Prostate Network meets here the first Wednesday of every month. So, of course, next month that is July 1st, Wednesday, from 6:30 to 8 p.m. And really the best place to go is Steve's website, Prostate Network's website. You can also go to our website and on our online calendar and see more information. But his website has the Zoom link as well. So for those that can't join in person, can join via Zoom. And, you know, it takes place here, and we always have a full house. I mean, it's really wonderful to see how many men come together and connect and are talking about this topic that, you know, is so important and so necessary for that connection and that support.
0: And next month we're going to have, I think, a really special speaker. Her name is Melissa, and she's a prostate cancer nurse navigator. And that's a really unique role. So the guys that get diagnosed, trust me, they need some navigation. And there's stuff that the doctors do and their nurses, right, and the medical stuff. And then there's things that we do, which is very complementary. We don't do the medical stuff necessarily. We help with all sorts of other things. Sometimes we do, and our meetings are set such that it's time to talk. Talking is healthy. But there's a lot of information to gather. And so about every other month we have a speaker. They're usually typically been doctors talking about, you know, different types of treatments, answering questions, facilitating discussions. The other times we don't. And it's interesting. So just as many guys will only come if there's a speaker, and there's just as many guys that will never come if there's a speaker because they want to talk. And so next Wednesday, we're going to have a nurse navigator to help share some insights from her perspective of helping guys navigate all this, from insurance to all sorts of subjects, right? And so basically, guys, if you got prostate cancer and you got questions, we got the answers. You need to show up next Wednesday. We'll find you the answers.
1: And also, Steve, if they, you know, maybe a little bit nervous, they may have just gotten that diagnosis, can they use you all's app to send in questions or contact you all or send the information through you all's webpage?
0: They can join our meeting and ask their questions. We don't take questions via our app. You can email stuff to us, but typically I do take calls. So my phone number, it's published. I donated my iPhone number to the cause decades ago, and I take calls all the time. And I'm happy to take those calls. And you can find my phone number on our website. But what I typically try to do is to get the guys to the meetings. That's really the best environment for them. And like I said, they don't have to be in person, because a lot of guys, you know, they want to do it from the privacy of their truck. They don't even want their family listening. That's fine. We've got an option for that. Thanks to COVID. That was one of the real positive things out of COVID is the technology advanced to the point where hybrid meetings are slick now.
1: Yes, they allow.

0: you to be in multiple places now and do multiple things. You may be prepping dinner and also listen to a meeting. So I know I'm on a couple organizations and we have hybrid meetings, and it's actually so great because I can be washing clothes, doing different things, you know, folding clothes and still listening to the meeting, you know, and still making contributions. So I wanted with that. So I have to ask this question to you, Steve. How often should a man have his prostate-specific antigen or PSA test done? If you are, is it every year, every other year? How often should you have that done?
1: Yeah, it's basically at a starting point of, if you've got a risk factor around 40, if you don't, around 50, and you want to do it every year. Sometimes they talk about quitting at like 75. I don't agree with that guideline. If you're a healthy man and you're 75 years old and they don't want to do a PSA test on you when you get your physical, I'd say find a doctor who cares, because you know, I can understand when you're a certain age and condition, but this is a curable disease and treatments aren't so bad. So I say screen them all the way to the end, or at least until like you're like really old and decrepit. Like, I'm planning to be strong at 85, not 75 myself.
0: I will tell you this. I know somebody who is 95 years old and they got diagnosed with prostate cancer. So your comment of screen them to the end, because folks, it's about the quality of life that you have. And if you've got something that's easily curable, easily treatable, definitely want to make sure that you are doing everything that you want to do to have that quality of life until the end. You know, where, you know, we can do all the things we want to do, but unfortunately, none of us is ever gonna live forever. But it's about the quality of life that you have while you're here. So those are things you have to look at. But also, Steve, one thing that people may need to know, your PSA level can be impacted by a recent ejaculation. Is it recommended to avoid sexual activity before getting tested? Is that something that people need to look at or think about?
1: I'd say just the opposite. So it's a use it or lose it. There's a lot of stuff out there that says having more sex decreases your chances of getting prostate cancer. So I would say to anyone who's discouraging people from doing that, nope, bad advice.
0: And, Steve, are there any other factors such as bike riding that can impact an enlarged prostate and influence your PSA levels?
1: Yeah, so PSA is it can have a false reading. So just because you had a high PSA score, don't panic, guys, right? It's really not – that's not a cancer diagnosis. A cancer diagnosis is done from other way more advanced tests. And so there's zero reason – not to get your PSAs. And yeah, so like what you said, those there's different things. There's gonna be an infection. They might make you take antibiotics and try it again and not ride your bike that day for the test. That could very well happen. But don't worry about that stuff. It's a matter of getting your screenings, and it's your doctor. Like I said, I don't want guys to think they have to go back to medical school. I just want them to take good care of themselves and get their annual physicals. And I love how you did it with her around your birthday and doing your labs ahead of time. That's a perfect plan.
0: And folks, if you want to know your prostate cancer risk factors, you can go to zerocancer.org. Again, that's zerocancer.org. So again, Steve, the Prostate Network is there to help men who have went through this, and you co-founded it because it was something that impacted your life from the beginning, and your mission now is to give back and keep other men from joining this club, correct?
1: Well, we want our club as small as possible, but if the guys do get in it, we want them to know that we're there for them. So for those out there who have a place where you may be doing cancer care, you may be doing stuff for men, We think of us as hijackers. So I kind of hijacked your radio show here today. Not a lot of people will show up to talk about men's health. So if you've got a group of men, like we had a meat packers convention, where they had 100 men in a room and they like were talking about stuff, they had me come hijack 15 minutes of that meeting to talk to them. if you've got a place where we could have our information about early detection, about our meetings, please reach out, and we can send you a kit with like a little table sign and cards. We can send you like gifts for, we have gifts for survivors now. We want survivors to know that we care, and that is our mission, is to make getting in our club as tolerable as possible, if you will. And I think everyone would be shocked if you saw these guys. Amanda talked about them. They do show up for these meetings, and they love on each other, man. They are amazing. They care, and there's so many of them. And I'm just kind of a ringleader to what happens there. Like they kind of do it themselves. When we go around the room, if one of the guys is struggling or has questions, they all step up for each other, and it's a beautiful thing, and it's so special. I'm so happy to have been part of putting this together with Caesar, and he made me promise to keep it going. Unfortunately, we lost him, and that's really sad. He was one of the greatest guys in this world's ever seen, but he made me promise to keep it going, and I'm keeping my word to that man.
0: I want to thank Steve and Amanda for being our guests today. Folks, again, Steve, can you give your website? And Steve, can you give your website?
2: Yes. So Gilda's Club Kansas City's website is just gildasclubkc.org.
0: And Steve?
1: ProstateNetwork.org.
0: So we want to thank them for being our guests today and helping us end our Men's Month conversations as strong as we began them. So we never end Cowtown conversations without our Community Minute, folks. August 4th is a primary here in Missouri and in Kansas. And if you are not registered to vote, you should be making sure that you're registered to vote. The deadline in Missouri to register to vote is July the 8th. So if you've got a husband, a wife, a brother, a sister, an uncle, aunt, cousin, and they're not registered to vote, they should be registered to vote. In Missouri, it's July the 8th. In Kansas, the deadline is July the 18th. And then the primary is going to be August the 4th. There's going to be, we have early no excuse voting, which opens up 2 weeks before. If you're on the list where they send you your ballot in the mail, those ballots have already been sent out. And folks, there are some things that on the ballot that we definitely need to be aware of, because one, how people were able to get marijuana legalized in Missouri was by the petition initiative. And they want to look at changing the petition initiative to where it would have to pass in all of Missouri's 8 congressional districts. Just one failure in one district would mean that initiative would not be able to become law. So just think, if we'd had the same law that they're trying to put in effect when people wanted to get legalized marijuana would still not be legal in the state of Missouri. So this is important. This is why your vote is so critical and so important. So also, we're going to start next week. We've talked about mental health, but we've got somebody coming from Rediscover KC, and then they've got one of their clients who has agreed to come on and talk about that, because this is something that impacts all of us, because we don't know what people are going through. So join us next week as we talk with Rediscover, and then the week after we're going to have somebody who's a client with Rediscover to come in and talk about that. And then we're going to have the wellness court judge. People may not know in Kansas City that there's a special court for those who have mental health struggles, where they can go to that court versus going to a normal court. So for Cowtown Conversations, it's been your host, Joseph Jackson, saying have a great day, stay safe, and stay tuned for Signal to Noise.

Well, we've now had our wake-up call from Billy Bragg. Should be wide awake for this show. Which, by the way, is called Signal to Noise. I'm Barry. I'll be your server for the next couple hours. Got some new stuff, got some weird stuff, got some jazzy, acid jazzy things. We've got some rare things. Local things. Some local live music in the second hour. Not in studio, but recorded live. And I think we'll start things off with three new things that just came out. These are all released as singles. Although the first one I'm going to play is the title track of an album. As you know, I like Bill Kirchin a lot. He used to be the guitar player for Commander Cody and his Lost Planet Airmen. He's had a solo career for quite some time. And he just released a new album called Cat Out of the Bag. And this title track, which I'm going to start the show with, is really, really good. So let's let the cat out of the bag, shall we?

You know, it can't be wrong. New single from Low Cut, Connie. Gotta get his album. For that, a new single from Jimmy Dale Richardson. We heard the Beltline Boogie. And one of my new favorite songs, Cat Out of the Bag, from Bill Kirchen, from his new album called Cat Out of the Bag. This is Signals to Noise. We'll send this next song out as we shift gears to those who have good subwoofers. This is Bjork. Then we'll do some new stuff after the first song.

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1: Well, we ended that set with new music from Aldous Harding, all the way from Auckland, New Zealand. That's from her new album called Train on the Island. We heard Riding That Symbol. New music from Red Tape Friends. Before that, Stars Like a Toothache and Bjork. Hyper Ballad started that set from her album Post. Well, let's venture into acid jazz territory for this next set. I've been sort of immersing myself in jazz music because I did a jazz show yesterday and I'm going to do one next Wednesday. And played some acid jazz yesterday, so I kind of got into that world a little bit, so I thought I'd share some with you this time. We're going to start with a woman named Deborah Anderson.

Music of Jimi Hendrix, translated by Angélique Kidjo. Voodoo Child, Slight Return, from her album Oreme. For that, Michelle Indege Ocello and Herbie Hancock from the Red Hot and Cool compilation. We heard Nocturnal Sunshine. And we got into some acid jazz with Deborah Anderson. You Make Me Want To, from the Acid Jazz Test. This is Signal to Noise. I'm Barry. Let's try to get in. Yeah, I think I can make it 20 more minutes of music or so. Most all of this is new stuff. Some of you may know that Gillian Welch and David Rawlings have been touring with the music of the Grateful Dead. They've taken the sort of acoustic album called Reckoning and sort of put it on as a concert. And I'm going to play you something from that to start off this set. Then we'll hear new music from Margot Price along with Billy Strings. And a couple other new things after that, too. So let's start with Gillian and David.

0: into that set with Kathleen Edwards. Say Goodbye, Tell No One from her album Billionaire. Really nice solo from Jason Isbell, who produced that album. New music from the Mont Vales. Before that, Runaway Horse from their Path of Totality album. New music from Margot Price along with Billy Strings. Too Stoned to Cry from her new album called A Hard-Headed Woman. And started that set with Gillian Welch, David Rawlings doing Ripple from the Acoustic Reckoning tour. This is Signal to Noise. Getting close to the top of the hour, so I'll give you a station break here in a minute. Next week, I will be back on Wednesday at 2 doing jazz in the afternoon. And that'll be fun. I've got vintage jazz queued up for that show, so it'll be jazz from the 1920s and 30s, maybe creeping a little into the 1940s. So that'll be fun. Looking forward to that. Of course, I'll be doing this show, and then the week after that, the second Friday in July, I'll be doing Midcoast Live with my special guest, Chad Rex. Really good Kansas City songwriter. That'll be cool. So I'm a busy guy these days, which is good, especially in radio. Let's take a short break. We'll be back with some more new music in the next hour. And some local live stuff and some rare local singles the second hour, too. So hang tight.
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0: And you are listening to Signal to Noise. I'm Barry. Well, well, well. Second hour. Let's do some power pop. Start things off. There's some really good stuff coming out these days. Three of these are brand new. One of them is a really nice version of a Gene Clark song. At least the non-new one. But I got contacted by this band out of the Pacific Northwest called The Rallies, and they sent me this album called No Better Time. And this song sort of jumped out at me the first time I heard it. I'm like, oh, Lordy, this is beautiful. So we're going to start with The Rallies. This is a song called

music from Christian Parker. He released an album last year of covers of Byrds songs. That's one that Gene Clark wrote when he was in the Byrds called She Don't Care About Time. And music before that from Paul McCartney. First Star of the Night from his new album called Dungeon Lane. Music from the Greenberry Woods, Whenever You Want Me To, from their album It's All Good, Sugar. And we started with The Rallies, You Never Know, from their album No Better Time. Well, I haven't played music from the band Beirut for a while, so I'm going to remedy that right now. I'm going to start with something from their EP, which is called Long Gisland. There's a song called Scenic.

0: Hey, we're breaking up the announcements into a few rounds this year. Round one of artists performing at the 22nd annual KKFI Crossroads Music Fest on Saturday, September 12th are Cat King, Danny McGaw, Max Cooper III, Hello Biplane, Frankie Lynn Sherez and Mercy Fire, Sassa Brass, Artist Mentorship's Rebel Song Academy, Three Trails Tycho, Maddie Lay, and the Future Jazz Ensemble. 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
1: Been a while since you've heard Robert Palmer, I'm sure. Ended that set with Sneakin' Sally Through the Alley. Title track from that album. New music from Mike Finnegan, his final album, released posthumously. All That You Dream, a Little Feat song. Of course, Little Feat was backing up Robert Palmer on that track. We played after that. New music from Drivin' and Cryin'. For that, Mirror Mirror from the Dead End Road album. We also heard Sparkle Horse was the second thing in that set. Sick of Goodbyes from his album Good Morning Spider. And Beirut with Scenic World opened that set. Well, let's do some local things, live things. This next set, we're going to start with Chris Hudson Electric from the West Sider. It's a song called Maelstrom.

We're from the Space Invaders live. The North Sider in Lawrence. From the album High in the Sky, we heard Spacing Out. Before that, from BB's Lawnside Barbecue, John Paul and the Hellhounds, Lonesome Train. From the Alive and Smoking album. And Chris Hudson Electric started that set with Maelstrom from Live at the West Sider. At Matt Kelly's West Sider down just west of Westport. Well, I want to play you a couple of rare singles next. From J.P. Coffin, who was in the Wizards from Kansas, is in the Kansas Music Hall of Fame. Still plays out with the Bonfire Blues Band. It's a couple of singles he did before he was in the Wizards from Kansas. One of them has just been released. This first one I'm going to play. He was in a band called In Black and White. And then he was in a band called the Fab Four. Both of these songs written by him. So we're going to start with Nowhere This Time.

0: two very rare local singles. Fab Four with I'm Always Doing Something Wrong and In Black and White, Nowhere This Time. It's been fun. Signal to Noise, I will be back next week and next Wednesday, too, doing jazz. So stick around. Radio Nickel Pisa, there's a pretty, pretty, pretty big announcement coming down the pike, so you're going to want to be here for that. And, of course, the rest of the show, too. So we'll see you next time.
1: Hi, I'm Russ Simmons with Freeze Frame, KKFI's weekly look at the newest cinematic fare in theaters and streaming. Can the folks at Pixar continue to extract gold from the Toy Story mine after over 30 years? As Toy Story 5 deftly demonstrates, the answer is definitely yes. This time out, the focus is on cowgirl Jessie and how she and the other old-school toys are threatened by high-tech devices. As we've come to expect, the folks at Pixar spend most of their efforts on creating a compelling and heartfelt story. Take some tissues, because Toy Story 5 has the smarts and the feels. And now, from the other side of the cinematic universe, you won't find any merry men in the excessively dark, violent, and dour revisionary drama, The Death of Robin Hood. Hugh Jackman stars as an aging and tired Robin Hood, who, as it turns out, was a selfish bandit who robbed from the rich and kept it. After numerous injuries, all he wants to do is die, but a nun at a rural sanctuary, played by Jodie Comer, insists on nursing him back to health. Despite a great cast and atmospheric production, The Death of Robin Hood is brooding, bloody, and boring. Peter Asher, Everywhere Man, is an involving documentary about the life of the pop star who arrived in the U.S. as part of the 60s British invasion duo, Peter and Gordon, and stayed to become a phenomenally successful record producer, steering the careers of superstars like Linda Ronstadt, James Taylor, Carole King, and many others. Asher tells his own story through a unique live concert mixed with extensive film clips, as well as observations from his many famous pals, including mentor Paul McCartney. Peter Asher, Everywhere Man, is a snappy pop music time capsule. Well, that's it for this edition of Freeze Frame. Until next time, I'm Russ Simmons with Fox 4 and KKFI-FM. Freeze Frame!
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0: Do you mind this music? Do you like opera?
1: I am not that familiar with opera, Andrew.
0: Oh, this is my favorite aria. It's Maria Callas. It's Andrea Chenier. Umberto Giordano. This is Maddalena. Saying how during the French Revolution, the mob set fire to her house. And her mother died, saving her. She's

0: 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The music, it fills with a hope. And that'll change again, listen. Listen. I bring sorrow to those who love me.
1: Oh, that single cello.

0: Wait, did you hear that?
1: Oh, this is sure stirring up some ghosts for me. She said there's one thing you gotta learn, is not to be afraid of it. I said, no, I like it. I like it, it's good. She said you like it now, but you'll learn to love it later.
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This is Kansas City's community radio. Thanks for being with me here today. We ended a long set from a Donna Summer song, I Feel Love, originally recorded and released in 1977 as a single. It was originally a B-side. This is produced by Giorgio Moroder and also by Pete Bellot. And this is a 2013 remix coming from the Dutch DJ and producer named Afrojack. And from the very, very, very top of the set, we opened it up with a few classical pieces. First, a piano piece coming from the Montreal artist named Joseph Carré from a 2021 album of his titled Magique. We heard the piano piece titled Louise, and then we followed it with another Louise coming from the French opera Depuis le Jour from the French composer Gustave Charpentier and the soprano Leontine Price. She is 99 years old. This was a recording from 1965. Such a beautiful track that is. And I love her voice. She's 99 years old. Hello. And then also we follow that with a clip from one of my favorite movies. This is still Pride Month. There's a lot of pride going on here at Radio Nico Pisa. It's 24/7 and 365, but especially in this month of June, we have the anniversary of Stonewall coming up and also celebrating 20 years with my husband. Yes, that's almost impossible, but it does happen even in our world. I played a clip from the 1993 Jonathan Demme film Philadelphia. It was the opera scene that featured Tom Hanks and also a few words from Denzel Washington. And he was explaining the Maria Callas, La Mama Morta, from the Andrea Chenier and the Umberto Giordano opera. So such great, great cinematic stuff there. And kudos to Tom Hanks, who was told, you know, that taking on this role might ruin his career. But if anything, I think it helped elevate it. Kudos to him and to everybody that was involved in that project. And then I followed it with a track that was Philadelphia, The Streets of Philadelphia by Bruce Springsteen, also found on that same soundtrack from 1993. And then we heard from Crystal Warren and the Faculty from a 2012 Love Songs, A Time You May Embrace. The track we heard was Forever is a Long Time. And then Jackie Shane, she was out and proud, a trans American singer who made her home and was accepted in Canada. From a 1962 release, we heard Jackie Shane with Any Other Way. And then the International Gay Society, which was the soul and funk musical act from a 1977 release, we heard Stand Up for Your Rights, something that we have to do every minute of the day. But it's okay, we have a lot of oomph inside of us. And then I played Tracy Chapman along with Luciano Pavarotti. And that was Baby, Can I Hold You Tonight, a live version from Pavarotti and Friends for Cambodia and Tibet from a 2000 release. And then the Canadian band, Cindy Lee, with a 2024 release called Gable Vision. And then we heard from the Welsh band, a little punk rock and roll song from Panic Shack, the Welsh band from 2025 called Gokwan. And then I don't know if you caught it, but I heard a little promo that I played. I am moving. That's right. Radio Nico Pisa will be celebrating 4 years on air at

0: Taylor Kirk, who was the front man for the band Timber Timber. 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
1: Well, it was good. No, love was better. Well, goodbye.

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Please sit back, relax, and enjoy the ride.

0: Your damned cousin, the Valange bitch, wanted me away from Madame de Tourvel. Well, now I am, and I intend to make her suffer for it. Your plan to ruin her daughter? Are you making any progress? Is there anything I could do to help? I'm entirely at your disposal.
1: Well, yes. I told Danceny you would act as his confidant and advisor.
2: I need you to stiffen his resolve, if that's the phrase.
3: I thought if anyone could help him.
0: Help? He doesn't need help. He needs hindrances. If he has to climb over enough of them, he might inadvertently fall on top of her. I take it he hasn't been a great success.
3: Oh, he's been disastrous. Like most intellectuals, he's intensely stupid.
0: I often wonder how you managed to invent yourself.
3: Well, I had no choice, did I? I'm a woman. Women are obliged to be far more skillful than men. You can ruin our reputation and our life with a few well-chosen words. So, of course, I had to invent not only myself, but ways of escape no one has ever thought of before. And I've succeeded because I've always known I was born to dominate your sex and avenge my own.
0: Yes, but what I ask was how.
3: When I came out into society, I was 15. I already knew that the role I was condemned to, namely to keep quiet and do what I was told, gave me the perfect opportunity to listen and observe. Not to what people told me, which naturally was of no interest, but to whatever it was they were trying to hide. I practiced detachment. I learned how to look cheerful while under the table I stuck a fork into the back of my hand. I became a virtuoso of deceit. It wasn't pleasure I was after, it was knowledge. I consulted the strictest moralist to learn how to appear, philosophers to find out what to think, and novelists to see what I could get away with. And in the end, I distilled everything to one wonderfully simple principle. Win or die.
0: So you're infallible, are you?
3: If I want a man, I have him. If he wants to tell, he finds that he can't. That's the whole story.
0: And was that our story?
3: I wanted you before we'd ever met. My self-esteem demanded it. Then when you began to pursue me, I wanted you so badly. It's the only time I've ever been controlled by my desire.

Yeah, some Josephine Baker there from 1960 release. Welcome back to Radio Nico Pisa. Josephine Baker, I like her, everything that she does. Anything I've ever heard from her, I like it, and then I buy it, and then I'll play it. That's La Scène from Josephine Baker from 1960. Right before that, we heard from Nina Simone from a 1978 album of hers titled Baltimore. I cannot say that I have a favorite Nina Simone album or studio release, but I do know I play that record a lot at home, and it's one of my favorites of hers. We heard the track called My Father. And let's start from the very top from the set going back. We started it out with the Cameroonian French actress and singer named Sandra Nakaki from a 2023 release. We heard the track called Nos Voix, meaning our voice. And then I played the Kingston Trio from a 1960 release, Raspberry Strawberries. I followed that then with the French composer Gabriel Pierney from a 1992 release that was Funeral March that was being played by the South Korean pianist Hae Hwang Cheng. And then I went into the late Taylor Kirk. He died in April of this year at the age of 44. The cause of death is unknown, but I always appreciated some of his morbid lyrics, and I got a few calls on that too. It's called I Am Coming to Paris to Kill You. That's just the name of the song, people. And that was Timber Timber, the Canadian band from a 2021 release. And then we heard from Air a track called Dead Bodies from The Virgin Suicides 2000, the 2000 original motion picture soundtrack. Air did that whole entire soundtrack. And then we went right into, at the top of the hour, from the Middle Eastern collective named Al-Kassar, we heard a track called Selma. And then I played another French composer, François Couperin, being performed by the American musician Brian Reitzel, and that's coming off of the Marie Antoinette 2006 album, the motion picture. We heard La Barricade Mystérieuse. And then I played French Connection from the French hip-hop duo named Mind the Beats from their 2020 release. And then you might have recognized Glenn Close and John Malkovich, the actors, from the 1988 movie Dangerous Liaisons, based on the 1782 French novel titled Les Liaisons Dangereuses by Pierre Chardelot de Laclos. He has 20 names, but I'm just going to keep it at that. That was from a 1988 release. And then we heard the American classic pianist Yolanda Clapert giving us a Maurice Ravel song called Je Do. You tuned in to Radio Nico Pisa. I am moving this show on August 26th. That's going to celebrate

Starting Wednesday, August 26th, Radio Nicopisa is driving into a new day and time, broadcasting live from 4 to 6 p.m.

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0: Hey, we're breaking up the announcements into a few rounds this year. 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
2: I'm Max Pringle with these headlines. The Supreme Court today ruled that the Trump administration can end legal protections for migrants fleeing violence and natural disaster in Haiti and Syria, exposing hundreds of thousands more people to potential deportation. The decision today blocks lower court orders and allows the Department of Homeland Security to swiftly end temporary protected status. That's a program that protects a total of 1.3 million people from 17 countries. The Trump administration had argued that the Department of Homeland Security can revoke protections without court interference. Immigration attorneys said the decision to end the program ignored the law and was tainted by racial animus. A pair of powerful earthquakes struck Venezuela Wednesday, killing at least 164 people and injuring nearly 1,000. The 7.2 and 7.5 magnitude tremors were the most powerful in the country in more than a century. More from Neha Punya.
3: The government in Venezuela has now declared a state of emergency. There are worries that a high number of casualties have been reported and there is extensive damage. Tremors were felt all the way in neighboring Colombia. U.S. President Donald Trump has said he is ready and willing to help. He's asked all agencies of the American government to get ready to move quickly.
2: That's Neha Punya. France, Britain, and other Western European countries continue to endure record-breaking heat this week. The heat wave is prompting local officials to issue health warnings across much of the continent. More from Kweyan Ha.
4: Britain is sweltering through one of the most intense heat waves in June on record. The UK's National Weather Forecaster said temperatures could reach 39 degrees Celsius, issuing a rare red extreme heat warnings. I'm here in London covering yet another hot day. People are doing as much as they can do to stay cool. Drinking water, seeking out parks and shaded areas, and avoiding the hottest part of the day. Hundreds of schools across England and Wales are closed due to the heat. Many train operators urged passengers not to travel unless it's absolutely essential. It comes as the record-breaking heat waves continue to scorch many parts of Western Europe. France, Italy, and Spain have also issued warnings about the risks of extreme heat for tens of millions of people.
2: That's Kweyan Ha. A series of oil tankers has navigated the Strait of Hormuz using a new route close to Oman's shores. That's been promoted by the Gulf country and a UN maritime agency. Today's development comes amid threats from Iran's Revolutionary Guard Corps against vessels traversing the key strait. Tensions between Iran and the United States are rising over disagreements regarding their interim accord aimed at ending the Iran war. The U.S. and Iran have agreed to a 60-day period to resolve issues related to the deal. Meanwhile, fighting between Israel and Hezbollah in Lebanon has flared up again, with Israel launching an airstrike on Wednesday against Hezbollah targets. A bipartisan group of House lawmakers welcomed a delegation from Taiwan to Washington on Wednesday to pledge their support for the autonomous, democratically run island in the South China Strait. Han Kuo-yu, president of Taiwan's legislature, headed the delegation. California Democrat Judy Chu said the U.S.-Taiwan relationship is good for both countries.
5: It's a place where diverse opinions can be expressed without fear and where the rule of law and human rights are protected. And now the economic success has been so tremendous that Taiwan surpassed the United States relationship with Germany and became the fourth largest trading partner.
2: The visit comes as the Trump administration reviews a $14 billion arms sale package to Taiwan. China considers Taiwan a breakaway province, as China has not ruled out using force to retake the island eventually. Multiple states filed a lawsuit against California this week over its new state law designed to limit the use of single-use plastic and promote recycling. In a complaint filed on Monday in federal court in Sacramento, 17 Republican state attorneys general accused California of trying to, in their words, impose its own policy preferences on the entire nation. Those are the Pacifica headlines. I'm Max Pringle.
6: And this is the Jazz Doc, bringing you jazz on this overcast and predicted to be soon rainy Thursday in Kansas City. And we're at 90.1 FM, KKFI, Kansas City Community Radio. Hope everyone is having fun with the soccer. And I'm looking forward to bringing 2 hours of great jazz. We're going to start with a Ellington tune called Perdido. This comes from a 2017 album by bass player Rodney Whittaker called All Too Soon, the music of Duke Ellington.

Good way to start off an overcast and soon to be rainy day with Perdido. That featured Brian Lynch on trumpet, Diego Rivera on tenor, Michael Deese on trombone, Richard Rowe piano, the leader Rodney Whitaker on bass, and Kareem Riggins on the drums. Very, very nice album. And now we're going to pare it down a little. We're going to go from a large group or a medium-sized group to a duet. This is Phil Woods on alto and pianist Gordon Beck from a live at Wigmore Hall recorded in December of 96. And we're going to hear a Bill Evans tune called Re, Person I Knew.

Well, I guess Mr. Wood sat that one out, so we heard a very bracing solo version of the Bill Evans tune, Re Person I Knew. And just to let you know, it's been raining here for about the last 7 minutes. Don't know what you're getting in your neighborhood, but the rains are upon us. And now we're going to hear something from Kansas City's Bobby Watson. This comes from a 2001 album called Live and Learn, and this is Bobby's tune, Faith in Action.

That's a really nice tune. And joining Bobby was Greg Scaff on guitar, Orrin Evans piano, Bobby's long-term bassist Curtis Lundy, and Montez Coleman on the drums. This is the Jazz Doc bringing you jazz and on a Thursday afternoon where it's raining. Now we're going to hear from trumpeter Joe Magnarelli. This is a 2025 album called Decidedly So, and we're going to hear the title cut, and it was written by the trombonist Steve Davis.

Very nice tune there. Joining Joe and Steve was Jeremy Manassia on piano, Clovis Nicholas on bass. Wonder if he has Clovis the Jazz Cat, one of our main and very dependable fund givers. I guess we'll find out. And Rodney Green on the drums. And we're almost at half past the hour. We're going to hear a Monk tune. We're going to hear Bemsha Swing. This particular version comes from a December of 65 album by J.J. Johnson called The Dynamic Sound of the J.J. Johnson Big Band. He did a number of albums in the mid to late 60s on RCA. Hope you like this version.

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1: This week on the Heartland Labor Forum, we explore two books. First, New York Times reporter Noam Scheiber's Mutiny, The Rise and Revolt of the College-Educated Working Class, who face unemployment, low pay, and crippling debt after graduation. Then, Joe Uline, whose memoir, Three Roads, takes us from his 60s anti-war protests to the Battle of Seattle to civil disobedience at the White House against the Keystone Pipeline, all the while working for the AFL-CIO and leading a rock band, Thursday at 6 p.m., rebroadcast Friday at 5 a.m.
2: 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We're going to hear something on vinyl now. This comes from a 1968 Joe Henderson album on Milestone called Tetragon. And this album has just been repressed by the amazing Kevin Gray at the Jazz Dispensary. And we're going to hear a tune written by pianist Walter Davis, and it's called Waltz for Sweetie. Not sure who Sweetie is.

Very, very nice tune written by Walter Bishop. Joining Joe was Don Friedman on piano, Ron Carter bass, and Jack DeJohnette on the drums. That's a very, very nice album. We'll be hearing more from there in the future. Now we're going to hear some solo piano again. This is a live in the studio recording, I think with some people hanging out, with one of my favorite pianists, John Hicks. This is from March of 92 in Tokyo. I was very happy to get this double CD set. And we're going to hear John's tune, After the Morning.

That might just be my favorite John Hicks tune, although there are a lot of his tunes that are vying for number two and number three, but I think that one gets my number one. And since it seems to be sort of a rainy, muggy, lazy afternoon, I thought we would play that tune, Lazy Afternoon. And this particular version comes from drummer Pete LaRocca's 1965 Blue Note album called Basra. Also has Joe Henderson on tenor, Steve Kuhn on piano, and Steve Swallow on the bass.

Just another excuse to hear Joe Henderson, this time playing a nice slow ballad. And that was the beginning. And now with the next tune, we'll come to the end of this little ballad section. We're going to hear a Wayne Shorter ballad called Penelope, which came from a 1965 album called Etc. This version comes from a session done in December of 22 by Artemis. The album is called In Real Time.

Well, I have to say I misled everybody on that one. Yes, it was a Wayne Shorter tune. That's the only part I got accurate. But it was the tune Footprints. And it came from a different Artemis album. This one was called Arboresque. And this was from 25. And it featured Rini Rosnes on piano. She also arranged it. I think her specialty is rearranging that song in ever interesting ways, because that's the third version of Wayne Shorter's tune Footprints that I've heard her arrange for different musical groups. Ingrid Jensen on trumpet, Nicole Glover on tenor, Noriko Ueda on bass, and Allison Miller on drums. At some point I'll actually bring the proper album and play Penelope, but obviously, it wasn't going to be today. And you're listening to 90.1 FM, KKFI, Kansas City Community Radio, and this is the Jazz Doc, bringing you jazz on a Thursday afternoon. Seems like the rain has stopped, at least here. Not sure what's going on in everyone else's neck of the woods. We're going to start off the second hour with something from pianist Larry Vukovich, probably not as well known as he should be. This album is called City Sounds, Village Voices from 1981, and it's called Dr. Herb's Herbs.

Very nice bouncy tune, which featured Charles McPherson on alto, Ray Drummond bass, Eddie Marshall drums, Larry Vukovic, the leader, on piano, Jerome Richardson on flute, and Tom Harrell on the trumpet. Now we're going to hear another Monk tune. This comes from a 1990 album by tenor sax player Gary Thomas called While the Gate is Open. Also with him is Kevin Eubanks on guitar, Rini Rosnes on piano, Anthony Cox on bass, and Dennis Chambers on the drums.

always like those sudden endings, especially if one is prepared for it. Now we're going to hear from a 1982 album by a group that called itself Con Brio, led by tenor sax player Jerry Berganzi. Also featured Mick Goodrick on guitar, Bruce Gertz bass, and James Williams on the drums. And these four individuals played together a lot over the years in various configurations and under different names. And this particular tune we're going to hear is called Loud Z.

Very interesting song. A couple of years ago, he had come out with a newer CD where this song also appeared, but I think this is definitely an earlier version, and it might be the first recorded version. Now we're going to hear a trio led by pianist Frank Kimbrough, also Ben Allison on bass and Matt Wilson on drums. This comes from his 2003 album called Lullablue By, and the tune is called Kid Stuff.

Very nice, bouncy little tune. Almost time for the jazz calendar. To get us there, I thought we'd hear from Horace Silver. So we're going to hear from his 1964 album, Song for My Father, and we're going to hear the tune, The Natives Are Restless.

0: Hey, Kansas City. Here's a jazz calendar for Thursday, June 25th. The Green Lady Lounge at 18th and Grand is still temporarily closed. However, next door at the Black Dolphin, they have Sundog from 8 to midnight, followed with the Mark Slim Trio, 12 to 2:45 a.m. Ted's Tap Room at 1829 McGee has Vivi from 7 to 10:30. The Majestic presents the Matt Bellinger Trio from 6 to 9. Eddie V's at 700 West 47th Street features Eclipse from 6:30 to 9:30. Chaz at the Raphael Hotel, located at Warnell and Ward Parkway, has the Brant Jester Duo 6 to 10. The Ship at 1221 Union presents the Chris Hazleton Quartet from 7 to 9:30. The French Market in the Shops of Prairie Village has Clayton DeLong from 5:30 to 8. Sullivan Steakhouse in Leawood has the Ron Gutierrez Trio from 6 to 9. The Phoenix at 8th and Central has Coy McFadden from 7 to 11. Johnny's in Liberty features Lore Barge and Friends 6:30 to 10:30. Cafe Trio features Tim Whitmer from 5 to 8. P.S. Speakeasy in the Hotel Phillips has saxophonist Max Levy at 7:30. And that's your jazz calendar for Thursday, June 25th. The jazz calendar can be seen at kkfi.org under calendars or on the KKFI app. And now, it's back to the jazz afternoon with Jazz Dog.
1: As always, thanks to Jackie for bringing us the jazz news in Kansas City. And if I'm quiet, you can probably hear how hard it's raining out here by the station, which, as you know, is 90.1 FM KKFI Kansas City Community Radio. And before that, we heard The Natives Are Restless Tonight from the Horace Silver classic Song for My Father. And that featured Horace on piano, Kansas City's Carmel Jones on trumpet, Joe Henderson tenor, Teddy Smith on the bass, and Roger Humphreys on the drums. Moving forward, we're now going to hear an album from 91 under the direction of McCoy Tyner called New York Reunion. Back in, I think, 65, although I could be 64, Tyner did an album for Blue Note. In fact, his first album as a leader for Blue Note called The Real McCoy, featuring himself, Joe Henderson, Ron Carter, and Elvin Jones. So this has the same lineup with the exception that Al Foster is on the drums. That's why it's New York Reunion. And we're going to hear the Joe Henderson composition, Recordame.

0: Hey, we're breaking up the announcements into a few rounds this year. Round one of artists performing at the 22nd annual KKFI Crossroads Music Fest on Saturday, September 12th are Cat King, Danny McGaw, Max Cooper III, Hello Biplane, Frankie Lynn Sherez and Mercy Fire, Sassa Brass, Artist Mentorship's Rebel Song Academy, Three Trails Tycho, Maddie Lay, and the Future Jazz Ensemble. 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
1: Well, this is the Jazz Doc, and I've had a great time bringing you jazz on this wet Thursday afternoon. Chef Pat is here working on getting his show to its usual organizational

This is a 1989 album by pianist Dave Kakowski, joined by Eddie Gomez on bass and Al Foster on drums, from a French label called, what is it called? It's called Freelance, and their symbol is a bicycle built for about 12. And this tune is called Dirty Dogs, although if you've left your dogs out this afternoon with this rain, I think they're probably a lot cleaner, though quite wet. Have a great rest of the day, and I'll be gone the next 2 weeks, so we're going to have some great people covering for me, Max on sax next week, and then the Jazz Jester.

You know, that was the jazz doc taking us out with David Kakowski, Eddie Gomez, and Al Foster. The CD is called Presage, released in 1989 on the Freelance label. We heard Dirty Dogs, and they're going to be dirty today if you've got them out running around now. It's going to be pretty nasty. We were sitting here looking at the NOAA weather app, and it doesn't look like fun. Well, folks, you're listening to 90.1 FM, KKFI, Kansas City Community Radio. Chef Pat here with you. Welcome to Happy Hour. Got a couple of hours of some good blues and a little bit of blues rock here for you. Hope you're all settled in, or if you're not, get home safely. It's going to be a little wet out there. Streets are going to be slick, so take your time. Just turn the volume up in the car and, you know, take your time getting home. When you get there, then you can sit back with the cold one and relax. Well, let's go ahead and get it kicked off here. We're going to start it off with Bart Bryant and Bart's song, I'm Ready. Here we go.

0: Thank you.
1: It was Hound Dog Taylor. Theodore Roosevelt, Hound Dog Taylor. The song Sitting at Home Alone, and that was released on the Alligator Records 40th Anniversary Collection. I think the original CD that was on came out in about 2004. Released on Alligator, I think both of them were to be exact. Before that, we heard Brad Guitar Wilson doing Hound Dog from his CD Buckle Up, released in 2024 on the Cali B label. And started the set off with Bart Bryant doing I'm Ready. His 2021 release was called Magic Mind and released by Bryant.

0: That was the B.B. King Blues Band doing Pocket Full of Money. The CD's called The Soul of the King, released in 2019 on the Roof Records label. Now, that band still performing and still running around and helping promote B.B.'s music. You had Boogaloo Bolden on trumpet, Russ Jackson, vocalist and bassist, who toured with B.B. in the 70s and 80s. Walter King, the saxophonist, is B.B. King's nephew, and Michael Lee, the voice, lead vocalist, and lead guitarist. Good stuff there. Before that, we heard Eric Lindell, Low on Cash, and that's from his CD, Low on Cash, Rich in Love, a 2008 release on Alligator, and started the set off with Mike Finnegan. Just released CD, self-titled Mike Finnegan. The song My Credit Didn't Go Through, a 2026 release on 40 Below. Obviously, the gist of that three-record set, or three-song set, had to do with money and or lack of it. Well, hey, it's 4:30. Let's do this. We'll get back to the music here in just a moment.
1: Hey, we're breaking up the announcements into a few rounds this year. Round one of artists performing at the 22nd annual KKFI Crossroads Music Fest on Saturday, September 12th are Cat King, Danny McGaw, Max Cooper III, Hello Biplane, Frankie Lynn Sherez and Mercy Fire, Sassa Brass, Artist Mentorship's Rebel Song Academy, Three Trails Tycho, Maddie Lay, and the Future Jazz Ensemble. 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
0: Let's get a little blues harp at this next set. What do you think?

Mark Sallings and the Famous Unknowns. Mark Sallings on the blues harp there. Song was called TW B-flat Blues. The CD, Let It Be Known, was released in 1995 on the Vent label. Before that, we heard Albert Castiglia, his song Come On In This House, from Righteous Souls CD, a 24 release on Gulf Coast, that featured Rick Estrin on the harmonica, Kid Anderson on guitar, and Jim Pugh, P-U-G-H, Jim Pugh, was the saxophonist, I believe. Or, no, I'm sorry, Trump.

Blues Society celebrating women in blues at BB's Lawnside Barbecue on June 27th at 7 p.m. The fifth annual show opens with Haley Burke and the Hawks and concludes with the headliner Lady D and the Shadow Daddies. 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

D.L. Duncan, Your Own Best Friend, from his self-titled CD released in 2015 on the label 15 South. Tommy Castro before that, from his CD Closer to the Bone, we heard Can't Catch a Break, a 25 release from Alligator Records. And started the set off with Brandon Santini, a little harmonica there again, to carry it over from that previous set. We heard Ain't Turning Back. The CD's called Which Way Do We Go? A 25 release on Momojo Records. Well, it's 5 o'clock here in Kansas City. 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Chef Pat here with you. 1 hour of happy hour down, another one to go. Thank you for the calls. Appreciate you listening. Glad you're enjoying the show. Hey, as an FYI, and I'll remind you again later, I'll be filling in for Junebug this coming Saturday from 9 to 11. So if you want to tune in, I guarantee you we'll have some fun. Well, anyway, let's get started on this second hour. We've got a little foreign here. Guy Verlinde and Tom Eilenbosch. The song is called Reckoning Blues.

won't you kill? Won't you, won't you, won't you, won't you quench? Oh, won't you, little grace for me? And

0: It's Rory Block wrapping up that little acoustic set there. Worried Mind, and that was from the CD Shake 'Em On Down, a tribute to Mississippi Fred McDowell. That CD released in 2011 on the Stony Plain label. Reverend Freakchild before that doing Tears of Fire. The CD Bare Bones was released in 2024 on the Treated and Released label. And started the set off with Guy Verlinde and Tom Eilenbosch. The song Reckoning Blues from the Promised Land Blues CD, a 2025 release on the Bandr, B-A-N-D-R label. Verlinde is a Belgian blues artist. Well, anyway, got about five, a little after 5:15. Let's do this. We'll get back to the music here in just a minute.
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3: It's time to call out another friend. 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

Beautiful.

0: Well, a couple of heavy hitter blues there. Bryce Janey, Walking on a Live Wire. That's from the CD Blues in My Soul, a 2010 release on Grooveyard Records. And started the set off with Joe Bonamassa, Walk in My Shadows, featuring Paul Rogers on vocals. That CD is the Beacon Theater, live from New York, released in 2012 on J&R Adventures, which is Bonamassa's personal label. Anyway, it's about 5:30 here. Let's do this, and we'll get back to the music in just a minute.
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2: This week on the Heartland Labor Forum, we explore two books. First, New York Times reporter Noam Scheiber's Mutiny, The Rise and Revolt of the College-Educated Working Class, who face unemployment, low pay, and crippling debt after graduation. Then, Joe Uline, whose memoir, Three Roads, takes us from his 60s anti-war protests to the Battle of Seattle to civil disobedience at the White House against the Keystone Pipeline, all the while working for the AFL-CIO and leading a rock band, Thursday at 6 p.m., rebroadcast Friday at 5 a.m.

Secondhand Blues. That was the group called Few Miles On, and we the album called Motherload, a 2025 release on the Southern Blues Groove label. Big Dave and the Dutchman before that, Never Love Again. That's from their self-titled CD, also released in 2025 on the Naked label. And started the set off with Curtis Salgado, You Give the Blues a Bad Name. The 2023 release off Little Village is called Fine by Me. Well, 5:44 roughly. I think I can get in a couple of more before it's time to skate on out of here. So sit back and relax. I'll do what I can do here real quick.

Yeah, a little ABB for us there on this rainy afternoon. Wasted Words, obviously a live cut. That's from One Way Out, live at the Beacon Theater, released in 2004 on the Peach Record Associates label. Well, about time to get out of here, folks. I got about 6 or 7 minutes left. I got one queued up for us here by Nick Schneblin. Well, you all know what to do. You need to take care of yourselves, take care of each other. It's important in this time. Don't be afraid to make some good trouble, as John Lewis said. Up next is going to be Heartland Labor Forum. Great information on the local and national labor scene, as always. I'll be back next Thursday, but I'll also be here on Saturday. I'm sitting in for Junebug on Blue's Kitchen this Saturday from 9 to 11. Tune in. We're going to have some fun. I guarantee it. I've got some special stuff lined up. It's going to be a gas. Well, I'm going to roll on out of here. Nick Schneblin, One Fool, coming up. We'll see y'all. Be good.

Welcome to the Heartland Labor Forum, a weekly show of news, information, and commentary by and for the working people of Kansas City. This show is produced by a team of volunteers from a broad range of workplaces and unions. The views expressed on the Heartland Labor Forum are ours and not necessarily those of KKFI or any unions involved. And welcome again to the Heartland Labor Forum. Tonight's show is being underwritten by Roofers Local 20 and the Operative Plasterers and Cement Masons Local 51. The union roofer is a highly trained professional, bringing value to the workplace and enhancing the quality of customers' projects. Roofers Local 20 strives toward upgrading job standards and working conditions for the trade. And Kevin Guard, business manager of Operative Plasters and Cement Masons Local 518, says, "We support candidates and companies that support unions." The Heartland Labor Forum and KKFI thank our underwriters for their support. On tonight's show, we explored two books. First, New York Times reporter Noam Scheiber's Mutiny, The Rise and Revolt of the College-Educated Working Class, who face unemployment, low pay, and crippling debt after graduation. And then, Joe Uline, whose memoir, Three Roads, takes him from 60s anti-war protests to the Battle of Seattle, to civil disobedience at the White House against the Keystone Pipeline, all the while working for the AFL-CIO and leading a rock band. In the news, workers at Overland Park Half Price Books still in contract negotiations after 2.5 years. And is immigration enforcement bad for the economy? We'll have the answer. Our feature at the end of the show is Washington Window on Workers with Mark Grunberg, and we're going to be talking about the AFL-CIO convention that took place last week. And now for the news.

0: And now, the news from our side, June 25th, 2026. Late last year, members at the Half Price Bookstore in Westport ratified their first union contract. They were relatively pleased with it and have concluded a years-long process. However, the union brothers and sisters at the Overland Park Half Price Bookstore were still in negotiations, which lasted until this week when the company delivered a last and best offer without reaching an agreement with the union. Now the union members must vote on it, and Luke Lambert, one of the workers who initiated the organizing drive with the United Food and Commercial Workers Union, is not happy and doubts the contract will be ratified. Quote, "We're negotiating with the company since January of 2024, and we have not agreed on the issue of retroactive pay," unquote. As part of the company's union-busting strategy, before the union won representation, they gave pay raises to everyone except the workers who were organizing. So retroactive pay to cover what the workers were shorted has been a big object for the negotiations. And what they're offering is way too low, according to Lambert. He says his fellow workers think that offer is way too low. The union estimates that those who have worked since the wage increase should be owed about $3,200, but the company is offering what they call a bonus, not back pay, of $900 to the long-term employees and a $400 bonus to the newer ones. Lambert says, quote, "The company told us they have the money, but they refuse to let the unionized workers make more than workers in their non-union stores," unquote. He said that the workers in the Westport store got $1,300 last December when negotiations were concluded. So, quote, "That's the best we'd settle for. The current offer feels like yet another spit in the face to us." Meanwhile, their union busting continues. If the members turn down the contract proposal, it will be up to them to decide to strike. Quote, "We're hoping to get full support from UFCW in coming weeks."
1: Is Trump's mass deportation campaign good for the economy? No, say two economists from the Economic Policy Institute. Daniel Costa and Ben Zipperer have studied employment statistics since the mass purges of immigrant workers began last year. And what they found is that unemployment has increased for both immigrants and U.S.-born workers. In fact, Trump's immigration deportations harm all workers, despite his campaign claims that there would be a job boom for American-born workers once those undocumented people were cleaned out. The opposite has actually occurred. Unemployment is up since Trump took office. This is no surprise, say Costa and Zipperer, given that economic research has repeatedly shown that increased immigration enforcement harms everyone in the labor market, including U.S.-born workers. To quote them, "Part of the explanation for this is that immigrants are not only workers, but also consumers, which generates demand and helps the economy grow. Another part is that immigrants and U.S.-born workers complement each other in the labor market. For example, when immigrant roofers and framers disappear, there's less work available for the native-born electricians and plumbers. And when childcare workers and cleaners are detained, deported, or terrorized by the Trump administration, reckless and indiscriminate immigration enforcement, U.S.-born mothers work fewer hours to cover increased care responsibilities at home. Given this week's Supreme Court decision allowing for the deportation of TPS holders and expediting deportations without due process of law, the situation for immigrants and citizen workers alike can only get worse. As the economists Costa and Zipperer conclude, quote, "Mass deportations, arrests, detentions, and the stripping of work permits for millions have devastated communities and failed to deliver the promised jobs boom."
2: This story comes from the organization U.S. Mail is Not for Sale. Members of the Senate Homeland Security and Government Accountability Committee met on June 17th to consider two presidential nominees for the USPS Board of Governors. The Postal Service's Board of Governors operates much like a private sector board of directors, setting the direction and the, quote, "exercise of power of the Postal Service," unquote, It is required to act in the public interest generally, and it appoints or removes the Postmaster General. President Trump has nominated four people to the board. Rather than the normal practice of pairing nominations on a bipartisan basis, he nominated four members of his own party. Anthony Lomangino, Jeff Brodsky, Rob Steffens, and William Gallo. Their backgrounds are in hedge funds, fintech, and commodities trading. The Senate committee charged with vetting and recommending the nominees is chaired by Senator Rand Paul, a noted libertarian who believes in small government. He said that only two of the four nominees would have their hearings that day, leaving 2.5 hours to vet them plus the other nominees for the post. Democrat ranking member Senator Gary Peters of Michigan warned that one of the USPS nominees, Jeffrey Brodsky, had not even completed his financial disclosure and ethics agreement certified by the Office of Government Ethics. Peters asked Brodsky whether he would support privatization of the post office. Brodsky evaded answering the question. Senator Paul said the problem with the post office was the workforce, arguing that the public employees are, quote, not as good because they do not have the profit incentive, unquote. Candidate Gallo said he supports cuts to the Postal Service's dedicated workforce. This, despite the fact that most of us know the post office is understaffed. Missouri Senator Josh Hawley showed up as defender of rural postal service, and Michigan Senator Alyssa Slotkin showed concern about Trump's executive order restricting which states can use the USPS's vote for mail. Quote, we will follow the law, said Brodsky. As far as I know, that's not yet the law, unquote. And that's the news from our side. Tonight's news was read by Bruce Nissen, Judy Ansel, and I'm Jeff Beatty.
3: I'm Mark Galis. For many American workers, the dream of a college education has turned into a nightmare, with fewer job opportunities, lower-paying jobs, and crippling student debt. These conditions have resulted in the creation of a new working class, which is the subject of a very interesting new book. Joining us is Noam Scheiber, reporter for the New York Times, who covers labor and workplace issues. His new book is called Mutiny, The Rise and Revolt of the College-Educated Working Class, published in April by FSG. Noam, welcome to the program.
4: Thanks for having me. Great to be here.
3: Let's start with a definition. Some of our listeners might be surprised to hear that there is such a thing as a college-educated working class. When we think of a working class, we think of factory workers or workers in the trades, folks who did not go to college, whereas the college kids end up being owners or management, that sort of thing. So how would you define college-educated working class, and what types of workers are we talking about?
4: Yeah, great question. So my book is specifically about the generation of people who went to college and graduated beginning right after the Great Recession in 2008-09. These are folks who were probably given the hardest sell of any generation in history about why they need to go to college. You know, everyone from their friends and family members to presidents like Bill Clinton and Barack Obama told them that college was absolutely essential. They did probably more than anyone else to prepare to go to college, you know, whether it's homework or AP classes or SAT prep. And then more of these folks went to college than any generation in history. And they did that at precisely the moment when a college degree was becoming less valuable than it had been in a really long time. And so rather than go into these jobs, like the kind of jobs that you typically associate with a college grad, into management, into the professions, many of them entered, you know, more traditional non-college jobs. They went into retail, into the service sector, like working at Starbucks. And, you know, some of them had very specific skills, things that they were trained for in college. But rather than being able to make use of those skills and those degrees, they went into jobs that were kind of adjacent to the jobs that they wanted. So one group of workers I write about is are people who test video games. So these people went to college. They majored in video game design. But instead of getting jobs as designers after college, which were very difficult to impossible for them to get, they ended up getting jobs as testers. And so these folks just, you know, they play video games over and over and over, looking for flaws before the game is published and released into the world, you don't need a college degree to do that. You just need some aptitude for playing video games, which many people have who do not go to college. But these folks, having gone to college, having studied video game design, and having failed to find jobs that would allow them to design video games professionally, ended up going into this sort of adjacent field that did not require a college degree. So basically, this group of folks who went to college thinking they would do the kinds of things that people with a college degree typically do, and ended up in this really tough job market after the recession, and having to kind of settle for these jobs that they did not have in mind when they went to college in the first place.
3: You devote a whole chapter to this video game design issue, which I thought was fascinating. I had never really thought about that, but that chapter was particularly interesting in terms of, you know, marketing college to kids as to why you should go to college, and then the unintended consequence of not really needing it.
4: Yeah, exactly. You know, I think there's been a lot of very aggressive marketing of different college degrees and different majors over the past 25 years as enrollment in college has really increased and kind of funding from the state or from the federal government has decreased. Colleges have gotten more creative about developing these majors that get kids in the door. And the degree in video game design is absolutely one of these degrees that's really exploded over the past generation. And I refer to it as a bit of a bait and switch, because the way that it's marketed to kids is almost like a vocational degree, like a computer science degree. You know, we're going to teach you how to code these games. And it's a kind of hard set of skills that employers are going to be, you know, crawling over themselves to hire you for. And instead, what it is a lot more like a kind of bachelor of fine arts or master of fine arts. You know, you read some great books. You practice writing your short stories. You circulate them to your classmates and to your professor and get some feedback. But no one thinks that if you get a BFA or an MFA, there's a job waiting for you as a short story writer on the other side of it, right? And right. That's really kind of what the degree in video game design is. It's you know, it exposes you to the sort of great works of video games. It kind of gives you a sense of how they're made and what makes better games and what makes worse games. And, you know, you get to appreciate it on a very technical level. You talk to people who've worked in the industry, but there is not a job waiting for you at the end of it designing video games in most cases, you know? And so it's something that, that I think if we were being clear-eyed about it, people would have thought of as something you do if you're deeply passionate about this genre, this art form, but you have a backup plan for how you're actually going to pay the bills, except that people don't get that kind of advice on the front end. They are told or effectively it's suggested to them that there will be this very kind of well-defined job and a well-defined career path after getting this degree, and that's just not the case.
3: The subtitle of your book is The Rise and Revolt of the College-Educated Working Class. Let's talk first about the rise aspect. What factors led to that? And I thought what was interesting, what I got out of your book was that you characterized it as sort of a radicalization process almost. So talk about the factors leading to the rise of this particular working class.
4: Yeah. So basically what happens is in the 80s and 90s, the returns to going to college are shooting up. It's a great investment. And, you know, maybe you do a little better if you go to Harvard and you major in finance or engineering than you do if you go to your local state university and major in English or theater. But we see that kind of across the board in the 80s, 90s, into the early 2000s, college is a really good investment and one for which the returns are increasing. And then around the early 2000s, 2003, 2004, we see the returns start to slow down. You know, they're increasing, but not as quite a rapid a rate. And then at the Great Recession, things really take a turn for the worse. And we really see not just in the year or two or three after the recession, but through the end of the decade and even to the present, that the demand for people with college degrees, especially young people with college degrees, has really slowed down. So there are all sorts of careers that used to be good landing spots for young people with college degrees. And we just see that those jobs are hiring fewer people. We can get into why that is. There are a whole variety of things. Automation is definitely one piece of it, kind of pre-AI automation. But we see that employers just need fewer young college grads. And so you start to see after 2008, 2009, that the people who have traditionally kind of rolled out of college and into professional jobs or pre-professional jobs are just having more trouble doing that. And as that's happening, they're getting more and more and more frustrated, because not only are they having more trouble getting these jobs that they thought they were promised, but of course the cost of college has exploded over the previous generation, as has the level of debt required, you know, that you take on when you go to college. And so not only are people having more trouble getting jobs, they're laboring, or they're kind of being crushed by this growing amount of debt. And those two things, I think, are really kind of radicalizing people, as you said. They're not just getting frustrated and thinking like, oh, this is kind of my own personal failures, but they're looking around and seeing that this same thing is happening to many of the people they went to college with, many of their the people in their age cohort. And they're starting to think, okay, maybe it's the system that's the problem. You know, it's not me, it's the system. And, you know, I think you see this pretty early on with Occupy Wall Street. We have pretty good data that shows that a large majority of the people involved in Occupy Wall Street were recent college grads who dealt with unemployment and rising debt. And so you see it kind of bubble up into these early protests in the few years after the recession and financial crisis. But then it just kind of continues with, you know, the rise of Bernie Sanders in 2015 and 2016, the rise of Alexandria Ocasio-Cortez, all the way up through the present with people like Zoran Mamdani in New York City and Katie Wilson, the recently elected mayor of Seattle. You see that kind of left-wing populist politics become very attractive to this group of young college-educated folks. Over the course of the decade between 2010 and 2019, the number of college grads who have a favorable view of socialism doubles, and that's overall. And for young people, people under 30, 35, it increases even more, so that a majority of, I think, young college grads under 35 by the end of the last decade had a favorable view of socialism. So it starts off as a kind of frustration on the job market, frustration with debt. And then as it moves and builds over the course of that decade, people see, oh, maybe there's something kind of systemic going on. And that starts to affect their worldview and their ideology and their politics and the kinds of candidates they support. And, you know, their willingness to do things that they hadn't previously done, like form unions and join unions.
3: A couple things. One, you mentioned automation as being a reason for some of this. I imagine, too, that there's more and more consolidation in certain industries. Was that a factor in where these jobs were disappearing?
4: Yes, absolutely. We've seen a lot of consolidation over the past 15 years since the Great Recession. That's not to say it originates then. I mean, we've seen real increase in consolidation beginning in kind of the late 70s through the 80s and into the 90s. But absolutely, we've seen a kind of ramp up in consolidation over the last 15 years. One place that I've really looked closely at is the healthcare space. We've just seen a big ramp up in consolidation. Partly that's a function of Obamacare and some of the regulations that the Obama administration enacted to try to make healthcare more efficient. But the upshot of those regulations and the Obamacare reform initiative is it kind of put more risk onto individual hospitals and healthcare providers. The idea being that if we don't get a good outcome from a procedure or a kind of treatment, we're going to claw back some money. We as the federal government are going to claw back some money. And so what hospitals decided to do in response to that is we want to get bigger. So, you know, maybe we have one underperforming hospital in Kansas City, but we've got, you know, several dozen hospitals all over the country. And if we have this one underperforming hospital, but, you know, overall we have this portfolio of dozens of hospitals, we'll probably be okay. Whereas if you're just in an individual hospital and suddenly the federal government starts clawing back some money that you expected to get as reimbursement for treatments, you're going to be in big trouble if you know, you get less revenue than you'd anticipate. So they started doing this as a kind of diversification, kind of risk management a tool. But the result was you suddenly had, you know, nurses, pharmacists, doctors working for these bigger and bigger corporate entities. We saw that for nurses and pharmacists and for back office people, people who do billing and benefits, it actually has resulted in lower wages, or at least it's slowed down the growth of their wages. Partly because it's just left them with fewer options. You know, if you used to work in a city in Kansas City and there were three or four big hospitals, you could shop around and see who gave you the best, you know, the best package of wages and benefits. But maybe under consolidation, there's only two or even one. And so suddenly it's harder to, you know, it's less of a buyer's or a seller's market, more of a buyer's market. We've seen that for doctors, it hasn't really affected their wages, but it's really led to a ton of frustration. Doctors are used to having a lot of autonomy in how they do their jobs. You know, they're used to using their own kind of professional judgment. They go to school for a long time, and when they get out of it, they think they're highly qualified to render, you know, judgments about healthcare treatment. And what you see is that doctors in these huge healthcare conglomerates start to chafe at all the kind of ways that these big healthcare companies are micromanaging them. So they're telling them, you can only spend so much time with patients. You have to ask them these specific questions. You can only keep them in the hospital for 48 or 72 hours. All these things that they used to decide, they are now being dictated from on high by, you know, management consultants, and they hate that. And so even though they're not making it, they're not making less money, they feel much more alienated, much less in control of their work environment than they used to. And so they start revolting too. And so we actually start seeing we see doctors in the private sector unionizing over the past 10 years, where we had just never really seen that, you know, at least not, you know, for, you know, since the Great Depression. And we've seen it at public sector. We've seen doctors that work for a big city or state unionize, but we just haven't really seen that, at least in decades. And suddenly over the past 5-10 years, we've seen doctors, private sector doctors, increasingly unionize as well.
3: I would love to see doctors on a picket line. That would be, right. That would be great. Yeah. Theater. Let's talk now about the revolt of the college-educated working class. You mentioned in the book Peter Turchin. Is that how you say it?
4: Yep.
3: And his research about revolutions across history and the fact that it's actually children of aristocrats who led a lot of revolutions. I thought that was an interesting point I had never really thought about. But talk a little bit about how it's manifesting itself in this revolution by the college educated working class.
4: The Peter Turchin book is fascinating. It's called End Times, and he does kind of drill down on this dynamic historically, where we've seen revolutionary activity when people who are, as you say, either children of aristocrats or of bureaucrats or of the kind of upper middle class in various historical moments, they aspire to have similar lives as their parents, but for whatever kind of social or economic reasons, there are fewer of these spots available. He analogizes it to like a game of musical chairs, where there are just fewer chairs, right? And in that dynamic, where people are essentially sort of have their expectations dashed and are not able to achieve either the quality of life that they were trained for or the quality of life that they saw their parents enjoy, is incredibly radicalizing. And so I kind of borrow that to analyze this generation of folks who graduated from college after the Great Recession and, you know, pick up on a similar pattern, which is there was a set of expectations that they had going into college. And as I said, it was something that I think started for them when they were very young. You know, in the early 90s, we had this large charter school network in the United States called KIPP, Knowledge is Power. And KIPP's mantra was, college begins in kindergarten. You know, so our entire kind of discourse about education was, not only do we have to send people to college, but we have to start preparing them in kindergarten, you know, to go to college. And so from a very young age, this generation of folks was told that you've got to go to college, but if you do your part and, you know, you make good on your end of the deal, that's your ticket to the upper middle class. And then lo and behold, they graduated from college and there is no path to the upper middle class available to them, in the same way that Turchin is writing about, you know, these children of bureaucrats and aristocrats in late 19th century Russia. And yeah, I think it ends up being incredibly radicalizing. And you often see in some of these union campaigns that I've covered over the years, whether it's Starbucks or Apple stores, you know, these video game workers, that it is these sort of downwardly mobile college grads that take the initiative on these organizing campaigns. And it's partly because I think in a kind of unexpected way, they're highly qualified to lead these campaigns. You know, one thing college teaches you is how to assimilate information very quickly. So they can just kind of go on the NLRB website, you know, and kind of read through and, you know, figure out, okay, we need this petition. We need 30%. You know, this is, and, you know, they go on union websites and they give them a quick 101 tutorial on how to start organizing your colleagues and how to have these introductory organizing conversations. And then they're off to the races, you know, so they've almost been trained in an inadvertent way to lead these campaigns. And at the same time, they've been radicalized because their expectations have been dashed. And those two things kind of combined, you know, to put them at the leadership of this rebellion that I described.
3: I got the sense from your book that the heroes or protagonists in your book who went to college for something else, but are now leading these campaigns, actually find the organizing campaigns to perhaps be the most fulfilling thing they've ever done. Is that fair?
4: That's absolutely right. Yeah, I describe a conversation, a specific conversation where this arises in the book. There's a man that I talk about in the book named Teddy Hoffman, and he grew up in a kind of affluent suburb of Minnesota. His parents had gone to college, his grandparents had gone to college, his uncles had gone to college. He ends up going to Grinnell College in Iowa, pretty good liberal arts school. He does incredibly well there. He wins this postgraduate fellowship called the Watson Fellowship that allows him to tour the world for a year after college. He comes back and he gets a job at Starbucks, just, you know, mostly because they provided healthcare and a kind of decent landing spot while he figured out his next move. But one thing leads to another, and by the pandemic, he's still there. And then the pandemic makes it even harder for him to move on because, you know, every place that he might want to work or apply is suddenly not hiring anybody. And so it's just been a kind of frustrating several years after college. But once he gets involved in this organizing, he does find it incredibly fulfilling. It gives him a kind of agency that I think he hadn't previously felt while, you know, working behind the counter at a Starbucks and just having to take whatever abuse, you know, customers or management threw at him. It really is empowering and gives him the sense of fulfillment and agency. And there's one night a few weeks after he and his coworkers filed their petition to have a union election at their Starbucks store in Chicago, where he's sitting around with another coworker. And that coworker says, you know, this, I think, is probably the most fulfilling thing I've ever done at work. And it occurs to him, you know, yeah, I think that's probably true of me, too. So it is a very much a kind of empowering, fulfilling thing for a lot of the folks who've been involved in this.
3: Where can our listeners find your work?
4: So everything I've ever written for The New York Times is on that website. You can just Google my name, Noam Schreiber, and it'll pull up my bio page on The New York Times. And that, you know, you can just scroll through all of my articles for The Times. You can find me on Twitter at Noam Schreiber. So either one of those should work and kind of point you toward my writings over the years.
3: Noam Schreiber, New York Times reporter and author of Mutiny, The Rise and Revolt of the College-Educated Working Class. Thank you for joining us.
4: Thanks for having me. Really enjoyed it.
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0: You've made it to the second half of the Heartland Labor Forum. The song that was just played was You Can't Giddy Up by Saying Whoa. My name is Chris Mann, and I'll be hosting this section of the Heartland Labor Forum. You Can't Giddy Up by Saying Whoa was written and performed by Joe Uline, who is our guest tonight. But I want to give you a short summary of his credentials. Our guest has nearly 50 years of union organizing experience. Our guest thinks that people in climate organizations and unions need to tear down the silos that keep us apart. Our guest tonight thinks that art is in all of us, and that art, music, and dance are all critical complements to activism. And Joe Uline, our guest, believes, as the United Nations warns us, that the climate, the planet, and people are firmly on track toward an unlivable world. Before you turn the dial, stay and listen to Joe Uline. Joe has worked in the labor movement for nearly five decades as a laborer, construction worker, organizer, steel worker, aluminum worker, pipeline worker, and since 2005 has founded the Labor for Sustainability Network. He is an accomplished musician and believes social justice movements, as well as the labor movement and all other progressive movements, are fueled by music and culture. Most of all, Joe follows and uses information provided by scientists to advocate for the fight against climate change, and that a powerful labor movement should take front and center in this fight for a living planet. Joe, welcome and congratulations for completing this book that we're going to talk about tonight, Three Roads, Labor, Music, and Ecology. Welcome here.
1: Thank you. Glad to be here. Thanks for having me.
0: Well, there's quite a labor history in this book. Besides founding the Labor for Sustainability Network, we'll get to that in a minute. Your book chronicles a history of labor events from the 1960s to the present. Actually, your labor road began with the talent and activism of your parents. Can you tell us a little bit about your family life, and then follow that with how you got concerned about climate change? How did that happen?
1: Sure. Well, I was born and raised along the banks of the Great Lake Erie in the Cleveland-Lorain area of Ohio. My father was a founder of the CIO in Lorain County and of the Steelworkers Union. He went to work in the mills at a very young age. And our social life evolved around Steelworker Local 1104 in Lorain. All the holidays, the parties, the picnics, the softball games, that was our life, Local 1104 in Lorain, Ohio. So from very early, I was exposed to, the labor movement. And to the second part of your question, a lot happened before I actually went to work in the labor movement, obviously. In 1988 is when the UN formed its first commission on global warming. And I was working in the industrial division of the AFL-CIO. I'd never heard of global warming in 1988, but what I read caused me to become quite concerned about the impact on our labor movement. And so I got myself appointed to that UN commission, and I served on it from 1988 until 2003 and learned a lot about climate change. So that's a short answer to your question. I hope an adequate one.
0: So you wrote early in the book that workers and environmentalists are natural and critical allies and friends. What did you mean by that?
1: Well, what I meant by that is that in the labor movement, environmentalism has often been a very difficult pill to swallow because of perceived job losses. The fossil fuel industry is one of the highest density, you know, union organized industries in the country. And for that reason, labor was in denial about climate change for quite a long time. So from my perspective, if we don't solve the climate crisis, we won't have a labor movement. So I view it as central to labor's future. And of course, the environmentalists, so here's the thing, like they don't understand much about labor. Although getting to understand that is important to their future. I mean, frankly, neither the labor movement or the environmental movement is winning. Neither of our movements are winning and growing. If we were together, we would solve that problem. We would both flourish. That's my belief.
0: And the great Walter Reuther made this statement. He was the leader of the UAW, United Auto Workers Union, and founder of the AFL-CIO. He said, the labor movement is about that problem we face tomorrow morning, but to miss that sole purpose of the labor movement is to miss the main target. Damn right. I mean, what good is a dollar an hour more in wages if your neighborhood is burning down? And what good is another week's vacation if the lake you used to go to is polluted and you can't swim in it and the kids can't play in it? What good is another $100 in pension if the world goes up in atomic smoke? Can you comment on that statement?
1: Of course, yes. it rings really true with me because, as I said, I grew up along the banks of the Great Lake Erie. And I grew up in the late 50s and early 60s when we could swim in that lake and eat the yellow perch by the hundreds until they posted the signs. You can't swim in the lake. You can't eat the fish from the lake. That changed our perspective on environmentalism. We began to see it as something more than prior to that, the smoke coming out of the, you know, steel mill smokestacks was bread on the table. But then we started to think about it a little bit differently. And Walter Reuther had a really powerful way of linking shop floor gains with broader social issues. And I think that's what this quote is about. That's what it brings home to me.
0: Yes, and you had the Cuyahoga River catch fire.
1: Yep.
0: And how did that happen? And then the Keystone XL pipeline.
1: Yep.
0: Can you tell the dangers of the pipeline and how you disagreed with other people in the labor movement because the seriousness of the pipeline was such that it was devastating to the environment, and there was a split there on whether the labor movement should do civil disobedience.
1: Yes. Well, I'll start with the Cuyahoga River. It caught fire for two reasons. One, it was a spark from a railroad train crossing the river, but it caught fire because the river was full of pollution from steel mills and auto mills and full of gas, full of oil. And that's what caused it to ignite. Now, the Keystone Pipeline, that was a really pivotal thing for me because I was asked by Bill McKibben, who's a big climate guy, and he's the one who called for the civil disobedience, and he asked me to sign a open letter about the nonviolent civil disobedience. That would go in the Washington Post and the New York Times, and he wanted it signed by a dozen or so movement elders, as he referred to us back then. And I told him I had to think about it because I knew it would be tough. So I said, give me a week. And I consulted with friends and family. And ultimately, I decided that I could not turn my back on the climate. And this pipeline, according to James Hansen, who was our government's chief climate scientist at the time, he said would destroy the climate. If this pipeline goes through, it'll destroy the climate. So I signed on, and I knew it was going to cause me problems, and it did, big ones. But I did it, and I went down, I got arrested, and every day for a week, I went down to the White House and supported people, got arrested with them, and I wrote an article on why I, as a trade unionist and a former pipeline worker, was opposed to this pipeline. And that caused quite a backlash among some of the building trade unions. The laborers in particular attacked me and others who were doing this. But I knew it would. And so I was ready for it, and I was proud of my decision, and I would do it again in a heartbeat.
0: So you pressed on with the principles of
1: yes.
0: sticking with the environment there. And
1: but like I said in my article, I'm doing this for the labor movement as well. This is not me turning my back on organized labor. I could never do that. So at the same time, when environmentalists say, well, the pipeline will only create jobs during the construction, there'll be no jobs after it's built, I would always say, but you don't understand that if you're a construction worker, the only way you get your benefits is by how many hours you work in a quarter. So a two-week job is worth getting, a one-month job, a two-day job. All those jobs get you closer to pension and health care. So I'm trying to educate the environmental movement on how to work with and understand labor, and educate labor on why climate change is in our core self-interest as a labor movement.
0: So this finally led you to resign from your job at the AFL-CIO, which was considered good pay, you would be set with all your pensions and things. So you resigned, keeping in line with climate change, of the need to stick to that principle. And, So

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1: Well, anyone who believes that labor is central to our economic future and clean water, clean air, and a livable future is central to our ecological future should join the Labor Network for Sustainability, because that's what we focus on. And we are equally as pro-union as we are pro-ecology. And we think both go together hand in hand. And what we can supply to unions is all the right talking points, arguments, information, and also the cultural aspect, the music, the films, the theater, all of that. We have all of that. And so encourage folks to join.
0: And do you have a website, Joe?
1: Yes. www.labor4sustainability.org.
0: Okay. Joe, it's almost time to wrap up. It is with deep appreciation that we thank you for coming tonight. This book is out and available. It's called Three Roads: Labor, Music, and Ecology. Joe also has a band, the U-Liners. Feel free to listen and appreciate. With the U-Liners, there's something for every type of music listener. Each of the U-Liners is talented in themselves, along with the vocalists that sing with passion. And we'll end tonight by Joe's words from this book, Three Roads: Labor, Music, and Ecology. We in the labor and environmental movements need to tear down the silos that keep us apart. It's easier said than done, but do it we must. None of us are winning on our own. We need each other to take on this task of beating the manifold crises we face: racism, income equality, climate change, and the rise of a hate-fueled fascism. We need to build an intersectional movement for human solidarity. Thank you so much, Joe.
1: Thanks for having me.
0: And thanks.

0: Okay, that means it's time for Washington Window on Workers. I'm Judy Ansel, and with me on the phone from D.C. is Mark Grunberg. Hi, Mark.
1: Good evening. How are you?
0: I'm good, and you've been in Minneapolis at the AFL-CIO convention, and you said it was a really cool thing. I looked at some news coverage of it, and they said that Liz Schuler was reelected as president of the AFL-CIO, and she celebrated organizing with a million new workers in the labor movement in 3 years, not the 10 that they had set out for themselves as their goal. Are they going to be organizing more workers?
1: Yeah, she said that their next goal is to organize 2 million workers in 5 years. So, and that's also the number of additional workers or workers and family members who may want to have vote this fall, as opposed to what happened in the off-year election of 2022.
0: So how are they going to get workers to vote?
1: That's the other army they're going to send out. They're going to they've set goals for each union to have something like 20,000 initial people who in turn will talk to 5 people who in turn will talk to 8 people. You start multiplying and you come up with, you know, a couple of million people tramping the streets.
0: So,

0: Lots of the, canvassing, huh?
1: Lots of canvassing. The one thing that did, two things didn't come up. One is where, how much money all this is going to cost, and also, are they going to pay, also they're going to do an over-the-air campaign, either in social media or regular broadcast media, or both. And the second is, in terms of how many people, how are they going to protect all of the people who want to vote?
0: Ah, good question. I think a lot of people are asking themselves that right now. I hope that labor gets more active in those kinds of questions for sure. One of the things that interested me about the convention that I read was the International and Peace Resolution, which called for an immediate and permanent ceasefire in Gaza and a Palestinian state. Is this new for the AFL-CIO?
1: It is new. The ceasefire is not new. The Palestinian state is, but they didn't go whole hog, and that disappointed a few people. Whole hog meaning cutting off U.S. aid to U.S. military aid to Israel. But that was a minority of the delegates. Nobody really brought it up, so to speak.
0: One of the things I kind of liked was a quote by Kathy Drummond, who is the Region 9 director for USW, that's the steelworkers. And she said, working people everywhere deserve dignity, democracy, peace, and a voice in shaping their future. Corporations operate across borders and supply chains across continents. That reality demands that workers stand together, not just locally and nationally, but globally. The labor movement has always been strongest when we have stood united. This resolution recognizes that an injury to one is an injury to all. And I really think it's great that they talk that way about international solidarity.
1: Yes. This is quite a change, by the way, from history. Until 2005, the labor movement moved in lockstep, and people with long memories remember this, moved in lockstep with the U.S. government when it comes to foreign policy.
0: Right.
1: And that included close cooperation with, shall we say, the intelligence agencies.
0: Uh-huh.
1: It took the break over Afghanistan and Iraq to basically have a split between the two.
0: Okay.
1: The only other time was Walter Reuther walking out, and that was many years before.
0: That's ancient history. And we're out of time, Mark. But thank you so much. Talk to you next month.
1: Yes, will do.
0: Thanks. Now for the Heartland Labor Forum calendar, which is very short and which also is on the Heartland Labor Forum Facebook page. Constructing Resistance, number 4, the Rural-Urban Divide. 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This is Monday, July 6th, 6 p.m. at the Trailside Center, 99th and Holmes, also on Zoom. You can find the registration link on the Facebook page of Heartland Labor Forum. Missouri Jobs with Justice, learn how to talk to voters about ballot measures on the August ballot, Tuesday, July 14th, 6 p.m. on Zoom. For a link, go to Mo JWJ Voter Action website and look for the Take Action section. And finally, the Southern School for Union Women, Leadership in Her Workplace and at the Ballot Box, July 16th and 19th, Morehouse College, Atlanta, Georgia. You can also find the link to that on our Facebook page. That's it for tonight's show. Tune in next week. We're going to be asking, is it time for a labor party? A discussion with Les Leopold. 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

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Coming up next, Economics for the People with Sirisha and Thaki.

0: Hello, Kansas City. This is Economics for the People with Sarisha and Taki.
1: Hi, everyone. We're here. This is World Cup, so we actually have an interesting show where we talk about World Cup and football or soccer and nationalism and all sorts of political issues associated with the World Cup.
0: Yes. Let me say, I saw Chiquilla, Mexico yesterday. Mexico dominated. Mexico looks very good to me. On the other hand, Chiquilla was not that good, so I'm not really sure how the equation balances out there. Okay. But it was a spectacular game.
1: Fantastic. So you've been enjoying the games.
0: I have been.
1: Okay. And then, so what else do we have? So we have the segment on nationalism, soccer, politics. What else do we have, Taki?
0: So Chris Sturr, one of the co-editors of Dollars and Cents, is interviewing Halina Tomev, an independent journalist based out of Pennsylvania, and she's going to be talking about data centers.
1: Okay.
0: And the implications of data centers and what they mean for communities.
1: Yes, and we've already featured a segment on data centers in the past, but I'm looking forward to hearing about sort of, it's such a burning issue right now. So many cities and towns across the country, but also across the world, are protesting against data centers. So it's always good to hear what is happening in different parts of the world.
0: Yes, and it's become a legislative issue. Many jurisdictions are now passing restrictions on the construction of data centers too. So it is a live issue.
1: Absolutely. So, okay, so I want to introduce our two speakers.